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2: It's a river of red lights in Cupertino, southbound 85, approaching De Anza. Two-car wreck impact in the center divide. You're tied up from 280. Coming off the upper deck of the Bay Bridge at 5th Street, there's a stall reported in the second lane. Milpitas jamming up northbound at 80 before Dixon Landing. A conked-out minivan, CHP, is on the scene. That's traffic. I'm Steve Smith.
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0: Here is Senator Dan Sullivan. Alaska's a tough state. I mean, you know, I thought to myself, you know, to go from Washington, D.C. every weekend to Leesburg, Virginia is enough of a pain in the neck, you know, with the traffic. You go from Washington, D.C. to Alaska and back.
18: I do.
0: That's a big, big deal, isn't it? Seriously.
18: You know, Mark, I do it every weekend. And it's important, even when we're in session back in D.C., to be home with the people you're honored to represent. And, you know, I retired I retired 2 years ago after 30 years in the Marines, reserves and active wow. duty. And, so if I wasn't doing reserve duty, you know, when I was a senator, then I was going home. So, I spent a lot of time on airplanes and, you know, I try to stay fit still, get up, do my morning runs here in D.C., but,
0: Me
18: look,
0: too.
18: I work hard. And my colleague...

0: guessing to knowing.
1: Coming to you from the heart of the nation, this is America at Night with McGraw-Milhaven.
2: Hey, let's get some text messages. 1-844-2-McGraw, 1-844-462-4729. No longer banned Scott. Embargo lifted Scott. Texts in, Argentinian beef recalled. Yes, Argentinian beef was recalled, but if I can read between the lines, Scott, you're insinuating that President Trump with this new beef order is now importing bad beef. False, false, false. The story is that the USDA Food and Safety Inspection announced last week that they're recalling 3,000 pounds of raw beef products produced in May that have freezer dates between September 15th, 2026 and September 20th, 2026. So apparently it's already in the country. So it's not this new story coming in. So there's apparently there was already here. Shoppers in Texas and Florida have been asked to check their freezers for beef imports from Argentina. It's now being recalled because apparently it was not properly re-inspected, whatever that means. So I know you want to blame President Trump for everything, but apparently this story is from August 11th, before President Trump announced the new policy on imported beef. So nice try, Scott. Catherine from Vancouver, it's great to see some movement finally on this fight with Meta. Maybe in 10 years we'll see some more movement. Myrtle Beach, South Carolina checks in. Babysitter and stadium, dumb, dumb, dumb. Dallas, Texas checks in. I like this one. I've been listening to talk radio since 1993. Limbaugh was the thing then. Thousands tuned in. Every day was an absolute entertainment riot for 8 years. Since then, it's been nothing but warmongering, catering to the rednecks. It is satanic and morbid, like spending time in an army surplus store. Don't change your show. It is the best show on radio today. Great subjects, always positive. It is the song from Good Day Sunshine. Thank you very much, Dallas, Texas. Nice of you to say. Tax incentives are socialism, but in order for a city to be competitive in luring a company, the only bargaining chip they have is to make it cheaper to reside in their area. A city or a town produces no profits and only taxes to spend. Make it cheaper is the only competitive chip available. They eventually make their money back, so it's a win-win. So what you're saying is tax incentives are socialism. So the only way a state can be competitive with capitalism is to offer socialism? So that's, is that what you're saying? So offering companies tax incentives is socialism, and the only way to compete in America today is through offering companies socialism? That's your argument? I'm not so sure that's a good argument. And they call me a liberal. And it's so hilarious. I'm saying you shouldn't be offering socialism companies, you liberal. Wait, what? Kind of makes no sense. All right, we got lots more to get to. We're going to talk to a biologist later, the next hour, who has all of the information you ever wanted to know about a winner of the Invertebrate of the Year Award for 2026. Wait to hear this story. It's coming up straight ahead. More on Facebook and that monumental settlement in a moment. Our executive director is Alex Hinton. Our engineer tonight is Richard Good.
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14: FO, where the San Jose Earthquakes troubles continue. And yeah, it is a little bit perturbing right now because the San Jose Earthquakes won 9 out of their first 10 games. They have only won one game since. Their last win was back on May 23rd at Portland. And in 6 games coming back since the World Cup break, they have earned 1 point. They have had 5 losses. They have given up 3 or more goals to every opponent except for the Galaxy. They have 18 goals against in 6 games. That's a 3 goals against average. And something needs to change right now. Something needs to change drastically, or the San Jose Earthquakes are going to let this season slip away. Now, there is the report out there that Edward Leuven is coming over from St. Louis. That has not been finalized as of yet, but generally when Tommy Scoops gets a scoop like that, it's correct. So I'm going to assume that help is coming to the midfield. But right now the Quakes need help everywhere. If you combine on top of the troubles they've had at goalkeeper, at the back line, at the midfield, it's just been everywhere, especially offense. You've had this polar swing for the San Jose Earthquakes where they went from being one of the best teams offensively and defensively in the league to now where they are not scoring goals. They are not, you know, stopping goals. Timo Werner goes down hurt the other day, and it feels like right now if it can go wrong, it will go wrong. And that's something that is troubling to me in the sense that when I've seen past Earthquake seasons, it felt like the team was failing or faltering at the critical moments. Now, what we saw earlier in this year was that the team was coming up with the big play at the big moment, the big save, the big clearance, the big goal, the big turnover, whatever it was, they were coming up with the big play when that's exactly what the game was calling for. Whereas right now, they are surrendering the big play over and over and over. And that is something that, quite frankly, needs to end. That's something the Earthquakes need to change. They need to flip on its head. They need to give themselves momentum. They need to give themselves a better chance. And what's troubling to me is that the 4-0 loss to Orlando seemed like the worst loss of the season. And then you had the 2-1 lead on the road in Cincinnati, and you gave up
10: three consecutive goals unanswered to lose 4-2, and then that felt like the worst loss of the season. And then you had the game against St. Louis where you thought this was a beatable team. Yeah, they'd been hot, but this was not a great team overall. You should be able to beat them. And then that was the worst loss of the season. And then score-wise, in terms of giving up five goals and losing by four, going up 1-0 at home in the first few minutes of the game against Minnesota, a team that is not great, and then you lose by a final of 5-1. Your biggest signing ever goes down injured in the game. That's your worst loss of the season. It just feels like it's all piling on for San Jose. So in the first third of the season, you had a lot of things go your way. Let's be honest about that. In the second third of the season, everything has gone against you if you're the San Jose Earthquakes. And that's something that it just has to change. There is no other way of talking about this. They can't keep on playing like this if they want any hope of getting into the playoffs. That's not something that's going to be debatable at this point. This is not something that's going to be up for discussion. They need to figure it out. And I'm not trying to sound harsh here, but we have a pretty big sampling size at this point of the season, and what we've seen lately means that the start of the season was a long time ago, and they're currently mired in an 11-game stretch where they only have one win. That is not going to get it done. Let's hear from Bruce Arena, his reaction after the game.
15: Well, not in that, for that particular question. I think the physicality and the pressure that Minnesota brought to the game was a difference in the first half, as well as their goalkeeper made some outstanding saves to make the scoreline a little different than you think it would be, you know. And that was a factor in the game as well. We played better in the second half, and our finishing has been very poor. You know, we had some decent chances tonight where we could have scored. Give their goalkeeper credit. However, I thought the first half, their pressure on the ball was a big factor in the game. That, as well as their goalkeeper, made some key saves. Moments in the game were critical. And down 3-1, and I thought second half we started pretty good. I think we had an opportunity to make it 3-2. We were hanging in there, and then the fourth goal was a killer. And the game is clearly over at that point.
10: Even Bruce brought up the critical moment thing. That's something that I've been harping on for years. But when you have the head coach identify those critical moments are going against you, that means that you're not controlling the game and you're not coming up with the big play at the big moment. I look no further than Callender making those big stops. He made some big stops. Angus Gunn did not. Callender came up with some huge plays, some huge stops. JT Marcinkowski has come up with some huge stops against San Jose. All the goalkeepers San Jose have gone against lately have made some huge stops. Angus Gunn has not made those big stops. Now, I'm not saying that everything should be on him, but at some point you do need your goalie to bail you out of some tough situations. I am no way saying that every goal that the Earthquakes were scored against them in this game, Gunn should have gotten to. Of course not. That's ridiculous. Your hope, though, is that you can take a goal, maybe two goals off the board by your goalie standing on his head and doing something spectacular. Up to this point, Gunn has not made that spectacular save for San Jose in the critical moment. Arena, when asked about any positives to take away from the game.
15: Well, I still think there was some chances that were that we need to convert on. The second half we played better, yet we lost the second half by two goals as well. I think miscues on the fourth and fifth goals. We will regroup our team, and you know, the team we played on Wednesday in LA did a very good job. And oddly enough, I don't want to go back and dwell on that, but the example of how we've been since the World Cup break, we should have had 6 points against the Galaxy in the two games we played, and we walk away with one. So, you know, we beat ourselves in the games against the Galaxy. Minnesota beat us tonight. We didn't beat ourselves tonight. Minnesota was certainly the better team.
10: And the thing that he's not wrong about, and he's not wrong about any of it, but specifically is the fact that the Earthquakes are creating chances. They're just not finishing those chances. The lack of finishing, the lack of scoring, changing the game. It's one of the things that Joe consistently talks about. Goals change games. The Earthquakes scored that goal early on against Minnesota from the spot, but it didn't change the game. They were not able to add a second, a third, a fourth, anything on top of it that would have fundamentally changed the way the game went. And I also think that there is less of a psychological impact on a penalty. It's not that your defense broke down. It's not that you played poorly in a certain situation. There was a handball in the box. That's like, ah, man, it happens. So you go from there. Now, yes, you can point to the fact that the Earthquakes were doing enough to get into the box, put the ball in a dangerous place. I understand, but I think it does not have the same psychologically defeating aspect as giving up a goal does when you give up a penalty. So Minnesota was not derailed, and they came back with a lot of fighting spirit, and they were able to take over the game, and the Earthquakes didn't finish when they had their chances, and then the Loons did, and suddenly you're staring at a big deficit. Bruce was then asked about the lack of communication.
15: Well, I think our opponents have been very physical against us over the last four or five games, and we haven't responded well to that. We've not done a good job in the middle third of the field in terms of having some kind of physicality, some kind of presence, some kind of ball winning, and some better passing. That's part of it. And we haven't had any saves that have kept us in the games either. Our opponents, you know, goalkeeper in the LA game on Wednesday was outstanding against us. The goalkeeper tonight did a very good job as well. And those moments in the game make a difference. You know, in L.A., we could easily have had two or three goals in the opening minutes of that game and failed to execute. And tonight we had some chances which would have kept the game closer, and we failed there. So a combination of, I think the pressure on the ball by Minnesota was very good. Moments in the game where we're not able to capitalize on some opportunities, and conversely, they did. Difference in the games, and no complaints, though. Minnesota was the better team.
10: When he talks about them not being strong on the ball or Minnesota being strong on the ball, I think he's also alluding to the turnovers. And the Earthquakes have been giving up way more turnovers than they were earlier this year. They have had trouble holding on to the ball. And again, this comes back to patience. And they showed signs of it early in this game, which was so frustrating because I really liked what I was seeing. I liked the Earthquakes game plan. There was more of an idea of patience. Once they got behind, they started pushing the pace a little bit more. They started trying to make things happen a little bit more quickly. They started trying to get into the final third a little bit too quickly. And when you do that, you take some risky passes, you turn the ball over, and you put yourself in a bad, bad situation. A final one from Bruce. He was asked if there would be any change at goalkeeper, and Bruce said there were changes coming everywhere.
15: Yeah, I don't think we have many players that positions are locked in at this point. You know, we need to make some changes. I thought the changes we made on Wednesday demonstrated to us that we have other players we need to look at. And I would think for our next game in Houston, we're going to have some changes to our team.
10: So the question was asked specifically about Gunn, but he said the changes were coming everywhere. So I'll be very curious to see what Arena does to get this team back on track. And I don't know what the answers are right now. I know that, you know, he can put in Romney at center back. He can put in Floriani at center, but Hark's out there. He can put Gonzalez out there. Vieira's still out hurt. He can put Skayen in the midfield. He can put Fernandez in the midfield. He can put Buda at the left wing. He can put Marie on the left wing or the right wing. And, you know, they can put Jovanovic in up top and take Judd off. And, I don't know who they would replace Chikiris with specifically, but, you know, changes are coming. And I don't know if that means Francesco Montali is going to be in the in net for San Jose. I don't know what it means, but I think Bruce Arena is alluding to the fact that the Quakes have changes that they need to make just to try and spur a different outcome. But I don't know right now if that's going to yield a different result. The Earthquakes have been knocked off, and sometimes trying to regain that form is a very difficult process. And sometimes it's not even about finding that form again. It's about figuring out what you are and making the most of it at that point. Because trying to be what you were in April, that's not always going to go your way. The team is different than it was in April. There's different players on the roster than there were in April. How do you maximize what you have now? That has got to be the answer that Bruce Arena is looking for right now. Because the question is, how do you get back on track? How do you start winning games again? How do you put this, you know, winless time behind you to where you can go out and find ways to get points, to get answers, to get simply more out of what's happening to this team right now, because they're just not doing it. They're not finding wins. They're not finding the critical moments. They're not finding the big plays. They're not finding the back of the net. Like I said, six games back from the World Cup, you've given up 18 goals. That's a 3 goals against average, and you've only given up 1 to the Galaxy. You've only given up 3 or more to every other team. Now, the thing that's most frustrating is if JT Marcinkowski doesn't stop Timo Werner's shot from the spot in stoppage time at the California Clasico, Stanford Stadium, that's 3 more points for San Jose. If the Earthquakes are able to take advantage of the 10-man performance against LA, that's 6 points against the Galaxy, and the Earthquakes would be in a much different mindset right now. They should have had, and I use air quotes around that, should have had 6 points from those 2 games against LA. They didn't. Right now, that is looming large as we get deeper and deeper into this season. All right, on the other side, we are going to hear from Daniel Muni, and we're also going to talk to Christian Miles of MLS on Apple TV. You're on the Soccer Hour on 810 KSFO.
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10: 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We are getting into some post-game reaction from Daniel Muni. He was asked pretty much about what's been going wrong.
25: Well, we're at home. I think we're trying to get away from our pretty more chance than the other team. I think last time we played at home against St. Louis, we got, I don't think Berkey made one save. That's never good when you're playing at home or any game. I think we created a good amount of chances tonight, but we also are giving up too many chances defensively as a whole. We gave up 2 transition goals, just kind of got outnumbered, and we just got to be collectively switched on at all times, on and off the ball, and we just got away from that.
10: Yeah, I think they play a little bit at home like they're expecting the game to come to them, and I understand that at times, but you got to make it happen, and they've been better at quote-unquote making it happen when they've been out on the road. I mean, even the only game where they've scored 2 goals since being back in action from the World Cup break was at Cincinnati. So that's something the Earthquakes need to figure out and try and get going once again, but it's not been there up to this point at home. Here's Daniel Muni asked about, you know, how they can kind of figure things out going forward. And one of the things that I want you to listen to is when he talks about the effort.
25: Yeah, I mean, we take full responsibility as players. We just need to work harder in trainings, I think, and kind of collectively get back on the same page. I feel like the effort's there. I feel like you see guys busting their butts. Maybe a little bit of unlucky, but I wouldn't say it's too much of that. It's unfortunate what we're going through right now, but we're in 4th place, I think. And, you know, we just got to put it behind us. It's tough. We got a week to prepare for Houston. Got to get a result there.
10: Most definitely, they've got to get a result against one of the best teams in the Western Conference, who had an 8-game unbeaten streak, recently lost to St. Louis this past weekend. But they are a good team. And one thing, like I said, to talk about Muni's effort commentary, I mean, he talked about working hard and training, but, you know, he said that they're not playing without fire and passion in these games. They are playing hard. I think he's 100% correct about that. You're just not seeing the effort getting rewarded within the game in and of itself. And that's the hard part. Like, when you don't have that effort being rewarded, guys get a little bit psychologically defeated. And I think that's a very normal reaction to have. But when you do see those plays work their way out and they go against you time and time again, it has a defeating impact on these players. I'm not saying they're giving up or anything, but hard work, when it goes unrewarded, that is a lot to deal with, because you do everything right and you end up with the wrong result. That's not something that reinforces those good things you're doing. More from Muni on the team getting back to their winning ways.
0: Yeah, I mean, we had a great start to the year, and maybe the best start in MLS history. And yeah, we had guys willing to work and back up each other, and maybe we got away from that. So I guess everyone's got to look in the mirror and kind of see what they can do better, and hopefully that we can kind of get on the same page as a group and a whole. Yeah, I mean, we're going to look at film as we always do. Yeah, get back to the basics and just working hard and trying to cover for each other as much as we can, and just pick each other up when we, you know, it feels like we've been giving up goals. We've been kind of losing games in the first 10, 15 minutes lately. And we just got to, and I know we're at home and we want to push the game and come out flying, but you know, we got to be a little bit smarter. And we did get the first goal tonight, obviously, but we still gave up 3 goals in the first half, so you're never going to win games when you do that. So just gotta kind of have better starts to these games and come into the half without giving up goals. And I don't remember the last time we gave up a clean sheet. It's been a while. So
10: yeah, you can hear the frustration in the voice of Daniel Muni. So let's get into all of this as we are now joined by Christian Miles of MLS on Apple TV. Mr. Miles, what's going on, man? How are you doing?
2: Major League Soccer is going on, Ted. Can't wait to talk some soccer. Thanks for having me on.
10: Yeah, man, I appreciate you. And, you know, for us here in San Jose, one of the most fascinating topics has been trying to figure out how the Earthquakes went from winning 9 out of their first 10 games to now only winning 1 of the next 11 games. And for me, I'm so up close. It's like, get these trees out of the way. I can't see the forest. But you have more of a 30,000 foot view perspective. Yeah. What are you seeing with the San Jose Earthquakes?
2: Well, it's so troublesome. It's also kind of hard to put a finger on it, but from just a macro perspective here, Ted, I would have to say, you know, there's a wall that's been hit. And you get that with a lot of young players, especially as we've seen with San Jose with these young kids, a lot of them, you know, getting a real first taste of first team football on a consistent basis at this level. And they've hit a wall. And, you know, this is kind of part of the growing pains, I think. Bruce has promised change. And I think change is coming this weekend, because it just flat out just hasn't been good enough. I mean, the results are kind of the proof's in the pudding, right? You know, off the back of these defeats since the World Cup break, I mean, things have just not looked good. I'm looking at it right now, you know, 6 without a win, and you come off the back of those 4 consecutive defeats. It's just got to be better. And they have made some moves. Bringing in Edu Leuven, I think, is going to help. There's been a lack of finishing, I believe, you know, and you can sit here and point to the results and say, hey, it's not good. But, you know, in terms of run of play, there have been some positive moments and there have been chances that have been created. They just haven't been able to take them.
10: Yeah, no, that's true. I mean, the whole point is to put the ball in the back of the net. And if you can't do that, it puts that much more pressure on your defense. I think that's what was so frustrating about this most recent game against Minnesota, is they were up 1-0 early on. Timo Werner from the spot gives them the lead, and then they give up 5 unanswered goals. And this is a stat that, it's a little bit arbitrary, but I think it's worth noting. They've given up 1 goal to the Galaxy twice since coming back from the World Cup. Every other team the Earthquakes have played have scored 3 or more goals. They have scored or been given up 18 goals in 6 games. That's a 3 goals against average, even though it's not 3 in every game. But no matter how you break that down, it's not good. Now, some fans are very insistent on pointing to the goalie, of which I will say, yeah, the goalie is part of that defensive unit. It's the last line of defense. I'm not going to absolve him, but it's clearly there are a multitude of things going on. And I think that's what's got everyone so frustrated, is this was a team that early on was known for their defense. Like it's not just the fact that they're not scoring. It's the defense, which was phenomenal earlier in the year. Both sides, the scoring and the defense, have gone from one end of the spectrum all the way to the other.
2: Yeah, there's there's been some change. You know, you had a change in goalkeeper at the back with the Daniels situation. Now Angus comes in and he hasn't covered himself in glory, and it's easy just to point your finger at the keeper and, you know, signal out his wrongdoings, but he's not entirely at fault. Yes, he is a component of this, but defending is front to back, Ted. So this is a team that, you know, go to Bruce's comments in his post-game press conference the last time out in that capitulation against Minnesota. It wasn't physical enough in midfield. Mm-hmm. They need more protection for that back four. They've had changes at fullback. When you think of, you know, DeJuan Jones going out with injury and others, it's a young team. Chikaris is dropping out of the side. I thought really hurt this team. Good to see him coming back into the fray. And we're still yet to really see him hit his stride.
10: Yeah.
2: Expecting him to kind of have a good run in the final push here. But yeah, there's a lack of organization, and it's a young player's thing where you've got to mature here and overcome those type of obstacles, because yeah, everything's great when plan A is going really well, right?
10: Yeah.
2: And you're clicking along and the results are going and you're not getting goals or not taking any goals and, you know, getting those clean sheets. But now how do you deal with this adversity? How can they find that belief within themselves? And I think they've got to be a little bit tougher to play against. You know, my sample size, to be honest, is not as big as yours. So I don't see as much of them on a day-to-day basis as you do. But I saw a team this past weekend that was just easy to play through, right through the lines from front to back. These goals that were sometimes, you know, preventable, and also a team that's also kind of shooting themselves in the foot here, where they're, you know, they're victims of their own doings. And I think that's got to be better. And again, I think it's going to be hastened with change this weekend, where we're going to see a lot of squad rotation and get a chance to look at some of these younger players or some other players that, you know, have been on the fringes and a chance to run in. And then, of course, as I mentioned, the incorporation of Ada Loven, I think, could really change things going forward and add that kind of little bit of quality in the finishing third that Bruce has, you know, been so candid about. It was flat out poor.
10: With Loven coming into the Earthquakes lineup, I'm curious, just from your view of him, you know, he had been playing at the 10 for St. Louis. I think that he's more naturally an 8 box to box. What do you expect him to bring? And knowing that he has self-described his own best asset as defense, do you think that Bruce is specifically looking at him to bring some of that physicality and control to the midfield that the Earthquakes have been lacking? Or are you expecting to see something different?
2: I'm expecting to see a little something different, to be honest with the qualities of a player like Loven. He's exceptional on the ball. Mm-hmm. Yes, he can get stuck in, but he's not going to come out and impress you. You know, he's getting upwards and towards 30. So a guy that's, you know, not going to go up and down and get box to box as much as he would like, but he's also, you know, very comfortable in a deep lying situation. You know, he's almost a Pirlo type of player that wants to create from deep and sit back. Now, not of the same quality, but of the same positioning, the same kind of ilk and philosophy. So, but he's also a guy, he's tremendous on the ball, and he can unlock defenses and kind of provide that link from midfield to the attack, but also get himself with those late runs in the box and kind of give him those goals from midfield, which, you know, we saw Beau LaRue providing a lot earlier in this season. I think he's just going to refine this attack and take it to a little bit of a higher level and add that expert finishing touch that, you know, has been lacking lately.
10: Let's talk about Houston until their loss against St. Louis this past weekend, two of the hottest teams in all of Major League Soccer. Obviously, they had gone on a run from May through the World Cup break until this last weekend, where they got, I believe, 22 points out of 8 games. That's almost 3 points a game. They shot up to the top of the West, and they did it in we should have been paying more attention, because it felt like all of a sudden overnight they went from being, okay, they're above the red line, to right there at the top with all the big heavy hitters. And it's just been fun to watch. I mean, I always love when a team makes a run. I think you and I are both more used to watching Portland or Seattle do it. Once it gets to summertime, we know that the Pacific Northwest, one of those teams, is going to start making their runs. But Houston did it, and kind of, I feel like they caught everyone by surprise.
2: Yeah, and I've seen a lot of the Houston Dynamo, and they've been an absolute revelation. Ben Olsen is got an athletic side. He's got a side that's dangerous in transition, and he's also got, most importantly, perhaps the best new signing in the entire league this year in Guilherme, who's been absolutely phenomenal. You know, 19 goal contributions, amongst the best in Major League Soccer, scorer of 12, so he can put it in the back of the net, and he can create. He's unorthodox. He's got a free roll. You see him pick it up inside his own penalty area, and you'd also see him, you know, making a run all the way to the end line. But also, too, they've had defensive rotations, and they've had so many absences, but They have managed to get things on lockdown, you know, coming off the back of five consecutive clean sheets heading into that St. Louis game. They just couldn't put it together on the finishing end, and they really missed Guilherme over the weekend, who was given a big rest, given the amount of games that he's played. And I think Matty Bogu, while he's been a good addition, you know, hasn't taken his chances, to be quite honest, and has to be a little bit better in the final third. But they're dangerous. They're fun to watch. They're extremely pacey when they get going on the counterattack. Jonathan Bond, I think, is in very good form. In goals. So no matter if it's, you know, Augustin Resch, who stepped into the four, is one of the central defensive partners for Lucas Halter, who seems to have an innate, you know, positional understanding. They've gotten the job done through a rotation of core, and they've also been able to change their shape. So they're kind of an unpredictable animal here. And I don't know what we're going to see against the San Jose side coming up this weekend. And you can bet they're going to be hungry, because they should have gotten something out of that St. Louis game. They should have been up, you know, 2-0 in the first 15 minutes, but they didn't, and they came out on the wrong end. And you can bet they're going to be smarting for that. And, you know, conversely to the way things have gone, Ted, since the World Cup break, they've had a chance to tweak things during training this week. You know, go back to Houston and work on it, because, you know, it's been a game, you know, Saturday, Wednesday, Saturday for about the last 2 or 3 weeks. So a chance to work on that. And I know it sounds cliche, but it does miracles for teams to just sleep in your own bed, work on things on training and address things, because sometimes you just don't know what you're doing wrong, because you got to worry on the next game and you don't really get a chance to address the cause of the problem. So I expect them to come out a little bit different, more of a first full strength team that we're going to see, but more importantly, energy, which is so central to the way that Houston team plays.
10: The voice you hear is that of Christian Miles, who will be on the call Saturday night at 5:30 on Apple TV when the Quakes visit the Dynamo. Of course, that broadcast will be right here on 810 KSFO. More with Miles on the other side.
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5: Welcome back during the Soccer Hour on 810 KSFO as we continue our conversation with Crystal Miles of MLS on Apple TV. Bring up the quality of sleeping in your own bed, having that routine of being at home on your side. But for the Earthquakes, they're 4-5-2 at home, 6-3-1 on the road. That's been their strength. And actually, 2 years in a row now under Bruce Arena, it looks like they're going to be a better road team than a home team, which is a little bit frustrating. But I'm curious, as you brought up, Houston can run. And I had thought, looking back, if we went to last Friday, as I looked ahead in the schedule, I would have said, yeah, this is going to be an open game because the Earthquakes can run. Houston can run back and forth, counterattacking. But now with San Jose, as Bruce alluded to, saying that there's going to be a lot of change, there's pace for San Jose either way. But I do wonder with Bruce if he's going to emphasize more control, more possession, and the Earthquakes being more patient overall, because that's one thing I've seen is the Earthquakes have a lack of patience in their game. And if they turn the ball over, a team like Houston can hammer you.
6: Yeah, and Houston comes in as the road team. They're a team that doesn't like the ball. They like to sit back. They can hit you in transition. They are growing into a better possession team in the last 4, 5, 6 games. But that's a kind of another point that Bruce Arena mentioned. They didn't react well, San Jose, to that higher pressure in the first half, that physicality that Minnesota brought and made things really difficult. Now, they did acquit themselves a little bit better in the second half. So what does Houston do? Do they revert to that sit-back counter and hit you in transition? Or are they going to come out and press here, this San Jose side, force San Jose to match their physicality and also force San Jose to take control in midfield? This is what I'm excited to see. It's going to be absolutely fascinating. That's where a player, whether it be, you know, Gonzalez, whether it be the likes of LaRue or even Chikaris, they need to get a foot on the ball. But also, too, when you're out of possession, how can you be a little bit more of a tougher team to play against? How do you have an edge? How do you get stuck in and make those lines less porous for the transition game for Houston? So that's what I'm fascinated to see. And, you know, I've talked to Ben Olsen, the head coach of Houston, throughout this season. He'll say one thing and then you come out and you get something totally different. So the unpredictability, you know, they're a caged animal in some sense after that 8-game unbeaten run comes to an end, but also the unpredictability, Ted. You don't know what you're

0: going to get, but you do know that they do have quality to hurt you.
1: Yeah, most definitely. Timo Werner comes up lame in the last game. We haven't really had a huge update on that as of yet. I would imagine he's going to miss a few games, but I'm basing that on just my own experience with getting a little hamstring twinge. But I'm just curious of your assessments overall of Timo and his time in MLS, because if, from my opinion, and again, I'm so close that I get a little bit, you know, lost the forest for the trees, et cetera, as I alluded to where it's, he's been dominant, but there hasn't been the consistency. But I'm curious, from, not that you're an outsider per se, but somebody who's not in the thick of it to the same extent that I am.
0: Yeah, I think you kind of hit the nail on the head, Ted. I mean, you look at his stats, and, you know, 6 goals, 7 assists, fantastic. 3 of those goals have come from spot kicks, and he's only missed once this year. So 3 goals in the run of play, and this is kind of Timo's MO. Going back to his time with Chelsea, going back to this time with Tottenham, you know, he's a guy that has struggled for consistency. He does have quality, and he can bring an extra dimension, and he can take you to another level, but sometimes it's fleeting. When he's hot, he's wonderful, but when he's off, sometimes he goes missing, and that's kind of what you have to take when you sign a player like Timo Werner, the good and the bad. With him stepping out of the fray, the Leuven signing is perfect, because Leuven, while he's a different player, he has been playing a little bit higher on that left-hand side for Johan de Meij in St. Louis, and while it's not perhaps his natural position, he can fill that void but bring a little bit different qualities to it, perhaps an ability to whip in crosses, ability to kind of drop off into a deeper lying role as well and link the lines. So while we might not see the same type of player, there is quality in replacement for Werner, who I think you're right. We're not going to see him this weekend. No way to know just yet, but when a player goes off like that, you see a hamstring twinge, you're looking at least probably 3 weeks minimum. So now it's another challenge. You know, it's part of that hitting the wall, right, with these with these young players. You know, like a Reed Roberts, and you know, Muni's been around the block, but LaRue and Gonzalez reacquitting himself to Major League Soccer. You know, you've got, it's a gut check time. And so finding a different way to win and assessing yourself and saying, hey, you know, the formula that was working before, is it working right now? Now, how do we change? How do we adapt and make a run to the playoffs here?
1: Got to pull back and look big picture now.
0: Yeah.
1: As you are a soccer broadcaster, just like myself, I am sure you were inundated over the summer with people having a lot of questions over the World Cup. What has your reaction been to the amount of just general awareness people now have of the global game? A lot of these stars, people that before would have said who are now texting me saying, Haaland cut his hair? How can he do this? I'm just curious what it's like, because it's been fun for me, because I've been, you know, for my entire life being like, hey, guys, there's also another sport that's really, really fun to take in. Yeah. I'm curious your perspective.
0: I love it. Isn't it great? I mean, I love it, too. It's like I liken it before the World Cup. We were kind of the outsiders on the outside of the sports bar watching all our friends watch football, basketball, baseball. Now we're in the bar and everybody wants to know what we think. And everyone's really bought into it full, you know, hook, line and sinker. So it's been a heck of a lot of fun to kind of see mainstream America embrace the world's game, which is kind of what we all want. But it's been fantastic, and the World Cup was a resounding success, and it was also a failure in many ways and in many other aspects, but not to dive too deep into that. Personally, I loved it. I didn't get a chance to do a lot of work during the World Cup, to be candid. For me to take a step back and be a fan and just kind of reminded me, you know, why I got into this whole crazy business in the first place. Yeah. It was intoxicating. It was fantastic. And going to pubs and watching it with the, you know, certain, you know, ethnic group of the team that's playing, whether it be going to the English pubs or going to the Brazilian restaurants in Southern California, Portuguese places. It was fantastic. And I'm still kicking myself that it's over. I'm still kind of, I'm be honest. I got a little bit of a malaise and depression going on, but thank God MLS kicked back into high gear. It kind of takes the pain away.
1: No, and that's the fun part about it is you had that period of where you just had games on nonstop to where it was like, all right, I'm up. You know, I can have this on in the background while I'm doing the work. There's always something to pay attention to. When that stops, It's like, yes, I understand that there's, you know, Major League Baseball going on and there was golf that was happening. And as soon as MLS got going on, it was a little bit, you know, more of that routine and such, but it wasn't the same to where it was, you know, a Tuesday and suddenly you had games on at 10 in the morning and stuff like that. Like that was a fun aspect of it to where you always had something of dire consequence going on. You don't get dire consequence every day in that same capacity. So that was pretty fun. As one to close it up, what is your hope out of the World Cup influx of interest that's happened in the United States and for Major League Soccer as they go forward on a big change now to now this sprint season that's coming up and then the switch to the Euro schedule?
0: Yeah, I'm all for it, all behind it here. And you're right. Change is afoot. New commissioner, you know, getting set to come in and take the reins and then the switch to the European format, the, if you will, I think is a massive step in the right direction. Mm-hmm. We're going to look back at this as seminal change. Look, there's still more work that needs to be done in terms of giving clubs more financial freedom and rewarding, you know, ambition and rewarding these clubs that want to spend, that want to compete. And I think as we deviate away from that parity model and now start to embrace more of a global philosophy and say, hey, if you're an owner that wants to come out and win, mm-hmm. and you're willing to spend the money, let's let you do it.
1: Yeah.
0: And I love it. It's fantastic. I cannot wait for the end of this sprint season and next year when they start going into this because we see it time and time again, Ted. You know, top players leaving MLS in the middle of the season. Look no further than Hugo Kuipers.
1: Yeah.
0: And that's been a real detriment to this league. And, you know, he was a signature player. Now we won't have that kind of situation. And also we'll put ourselves – MLS will put itself in a situation where there will be marquee players ready to make that switch who don't want to come into a mid-season type of transition. We'll come in line with the transfer calendar of the rest of the world. More players will be available. That will bring in more quality and elevate the standard of play.
1: Christian, I appreciate your time as always. Have a great call on Saturday, and we will talk soon. All right, my friend?
0: Ted, thanks for having me on.
1: Again, that was Christian Miles of Apple TV's MLS coverage. He will be on the call Saturday night at 5:30 when the Earthquakes visit the Houston Dynamo. Of course, the Earthquakes, you can hear them always right here on 810 KSFO. Or maybe I shouldn't say always, as there are some changes from time to time due to programming conflicts. And we will have that coming up on the 5th of September when the Quakes are at Austin. That game is going to be on KMBR 1050. So just a heads up. September 5th against Austin, that is on KMBR 1050, not on our regular 810 KSFO. And yeah, there are changes from time to time, so we'll just roll with the punches in that regard. I wanted to get into some more sound from Daniel Muni, get more of his thoughts on the game and the team where they are right now, because even though he is not the captain, I do think that he speaks to the fan base very, very well about what's going on with the team.
2: It's a little confusion. You know, I feel like people are working hard. It's just not going away right now. But, yeah, I mean, heads are down after losses. But, you know, we go into the games thinking we're going to win every single one. We're not playing scared, I don't think. So, I mean, the vibe is still good. Like, you know, after the LA game, we felt like we were still in a good spot. We still are in a good spot. So we just got to move forward with the rest of the season. Just kind of just take it one game at a time, obviously, and just kind of keep putting results out because we're still in a good spot. And I think the vibe of the team will still be in a good spot.
1: And you can hear him talk about the effort again. I think that is that disconnect where it's like we're doing what worked previously and not getting results in terms of the hard work. They've got to clean up some of the sloppiness. They've got to be more patient. They've got to not turn the ball over. They've got to be better against the counter. There are corrections that need to be made. But again, I'm not doubting the effort. I know when a team isn't giving it their all. That's not the case with this Earthquakes team right now. They are going out there and putting up effort-filled performances. It doesn't mean they're putting in perfect performances by any means, but the effort is there and they need to continue in that direction. One more from Uni talking about how the goals are happening against the back line, the organization, the communication between he and his other teammates on the back line. Good answer here.
2: Yeah, I think you hit it right. I mean, we just got to be collectively more compact. And like I said about the transition goals, we got to be switched on. That comes from Reed and I just communicating to the guys in front of us to get in good spots, just in case the what-ifs, if there's a turnover. And Yeah, I mean, I feel like we haven't really given up a lot of goals when we're kind of defeating as a group. It comes a lot from transitions or set pieces lately. So, yeah, set pieces, I think we went like the first 10, 15 games without giving up one. So lately we've given up a couple too many, and maybe we got to work on that a little bit more too.
1: So this is when you get into the frustrating parts. It's where everyone seems to know what the issue is. Everybody seems to know what's going wrong. And right now I'm sure they feel powerless to fix it. I don't think that they are powerless to fix it. I think they can work their way out of this. I just think that when you have a break in the schedule, and I know we're talking about, as I've said many times, they've only had one win in their last 11 games. Well, let's talk about the mitigating circumstances. What happened from the end of April going into the break after that final game where they got their last win against Portland? So you had no Nico Chikiris after May 2nd. You had no Timo Werner. You were playing a game about every, you know, almost 3.8 to 4 days. You were heavily impacted by that rotation. You were heavily impacted by the schedule. The team was gassed. So did those games need to be looked at the same way as the six that have happened since the break? I will argue, no, it's two different timelines. On the other side of the break, you get Nico back. You get Timo back. You have Nico after Timo coming back into the lineup, working his way back into things. It's been better, but it's not been perfect. Nico is not the same Nico that he was before the injury. He is still working his way back to being that player again, which I think he will get there. Timo Werner has shown flashes, but he has also not been that same player that he was after he really got rolling with San Jose and, of course, was Major League Soccer's player of the month for the month of April. He's not back to that caliber overall. The Quakes back line is not back to that overall caliber and quality they were before the break. They also have a different goalie right now. When there are changes, you have to adapt to change. So I think that while we want to say that it's one win in their last 11 games, the five before the break and the six after the break have not been the same team. There have been changes. There have been roster moves. There have been just overall differences that influence those outcomes. And I think we can't just look at it as if there aren't, not mitigating circumstances, but aren't things that have influenced those results. We have to look at those. We have to figure out what the Quakes are doing. We have to look at this as a whole, as opposed to just, you know, what we've seen and added on top of things. But ultimately, they've just got to work their way through it. All right. We are out of time. A big thanks to Christian Miles for joining me today. I'll see you Saturday at 5:30 right here on 810 KSFO for the San Jose Earthquakes. I'm Ted Ramey signing off.
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3: In the billions. I'm Lisa Lucera, Fox News. Facebook and Instagram parent company Meta agrees to pay up to $18 billion to multiple states who sued over teen social media addiction.
4: Meta does not admit wrongdoing in the settlement, but will now change how Facebook and Instagram operate for teens and make stronger efforts to flag and remove users under 13 years old. Those specifics include better age verification, usage limits, data collection limitations, nighttime access restrictions, school modes, required breaks in usage, drawing praise from anguished parents who've demanded these changes for years.
3: Fox says Claudia Cowan in Oakland, California, in a blog post, the company urged competitor TikTok and YouTube to put similar safeguards in place. The settlement still needs the approval of a judge. A military judge has set a June 2028 trial date for accused 9/11 mastermind Khalid Sheikh Mohammed and three others, 18 months later than the January 2027 start that prosecutors requested. The judge ruling the additional time is needed to resolve pretrial disputes, including over what evidence can be presented at trial. Khalid Sheikh Mohammed was arrested in Pakistan in 2003 and has been held at Guantanamo Bay ever since. At least 160 people killed, hundreds more missing after massive flash floods on the Nepal-China border.
5: The disaster unfolding in Rasuwa, near the border with Tibet. The U.S. Geological Survey says a landslide struck moments before. One theory, part of a glacier broke off, triggering an avalanche of ice and rock, which in turn caused the flood.
3: Fox's Jeff Paul. The Himalayans span several countries in South Asia. The steep slopes and valleys below are vulnerable to flooding and to landslides. 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

0: In other words, the radical left, socialist, communist, DSA, anti-Israel crowd, you know, apparently erupted yesterday after House Democrats elevated Jared Moskowitz, a Jewish Democrat, and by the way, one of the party's most outspoken supporters of Israel, which used to be a very standard Democratic position. Not even Chuck Schumer will speak out because he knows his days will be even shorter than he thinks if he dares to speak out for Israel. It's disgusting what's happened because they bow at the altar of these radical extremists. Anyway, he was tapped to serve as the ranking Democrat on the House Foreign Affairs Subcommittee on the Middle East and North Africa. And he posted at X, at a moment of enormous change across the region, I will work to strengthen America's relationships with Israel and our Gulf allies. I'm ready to get to work. Now, having been on the Gulf state trip with President Trump, I'm telling you there is a window, a needle to be thread, that there could be a lasting peace now that Iran will no longer be a nuclear power. And Iranian hegemony in the region has been neutralized. And they don't have any friends in the region left. And I think this economic embargo, New York Post has been really hammering that this economic embargo is destroying Iran and their ability to do anything. And you got more than half of their working population. They're out of work. There is a desperate need for bare necessities. They're being squeezed so tight economically. We are allowing none of their oil to be sold. However, the president has been able to keep the Strait of Hormuz open. We're getting record numbers of tankers through there on a daily basis. But anyway, so you get like these DSA radicals, Code Pink co-founder Medea Benjamin, remember her, posting on X. They know their base wants to cut ties with Israel. So they make the most Zionist, at Rep Moskowitz, the new ranking member of the Middle East. They are tone deaf and so corrupt, still wedded to AIPAC and Israel. It's sickening. Wow. You know, all this hatred for Israel. I always use the example, what would you do if it was us that lost what would be the equivalent of 40,000 Americans a day if we compared population size? Abdul El-Sayed, Michigan, tries to politicize. How do you go after Dolly Parton? What the hell is wrong with you if you're going after Dolly Parton? Anyway, one of the qualities that Dolly is being praised for today is that she never let politics get into her songs, performances. She just wanted to entertain. And she grew up so poor, she wanted to give back, and she did, creating jobs in Appalachia and Dollywood and this literacy program that she was involved in. She's done an amazing work. El-Sayed, anyway, he's getting hammered online for what critics call a politicizing of her passing. He posted on X after Dolly Parton died. Dolly Parton used her gift for music to highlight the challenge of poverty, inequality, and struggle in ways that uplifted and inspired working people. And he quoted lyrics from the songs A Coat of Many Colors. And I told them all the story Mama told me while she sewed, and how my coat of many colors was worth more than all their clothes. And his post was blasted, rightly so. Why would you politicize this? Oh, let's use this as a moment, her death, to make a cheap political point. I need to say our sympathy is with her family, and she was an amazing human being that came from nothing, and in the freest, greatest country with the greatest wealth-creating system ever designed by man, made a huge success of her life and then gave back. Why don't you just praise that? You know, and by, it's gone viral now, this weird exchange with Jesse Waters. You know, somehow, I guess him and his advisors thought they come up with a great way to answer a question about surgically removing children's private parts. I mean, that's what Jesse Waters brought up, outlawing sex change surgery for kids. His answer, are you circumcised? I mean, and then you probably should want to move on. And then starts talking about surgery on a kid's ding-a-ling is just being being selective about these things. What is going on? Why does the left, how is this LA politician wanting to use taxpayer dollars to build out these insane centers, as Nick Shirley reported on, a proposal, government-funded masturbation and sex clinics for the homeless? I mean, how about you give them drug counseling and a good meal and a place to shower and a place to go to the bathroom so they're not defecating and urinating on the floor. Now, the other story, FoxNews.com, El Sayed sparked controversy on social media also this week as it relates to Christian canon law. You know, getting rid of Sharia law is white supremacy? That was the question. And I have argued and long argued Sharia, different from Islam, Sharia, as it is practiced in parts of the world, women have to cover up. Some cases, women were not able to drive or not able to drive still. Women are subservient to men. They don't have equal rights. Syed, you know, compared Sharia, Islamic law, based on religious texts to the Catholic Church. Nobody's trying to push Sharia law on anyone else. Well, okay, but he's in that video where he's got all those, you know, books on the Quran and Sharia and all these controversial authors. Oh, I just like to read a wide variety of opinions. I'm not buying that either. I'm not even coming close to buying that. We have so much other news to get to tonight. Linda, how do I get through the show and I don't get anything in? I feel like I spent all this time preparing and I just can't get it all in. I'm going to try though.
1: Maybe you should do 6 hours a day. Maybe you should up your game, Sean. You're not doing enough. That's the problem.
0: Really? You think I should?
1: Yeah, I think you should just, you know, let's just take over the whole day. You know what I'm saying? We'll just keep going
0: all day long. Well, it's not for a shortage of material. I'll tell you now that.
1: The world's on fire, man. I'll tell you what.
0: The world's on. You know what? That's a great way to put it. The world is on fire. It is really bad. Kami Mamdani unveiling a new program to fast-track critical claims and housing court, his latest anti-landlord move. They want to determine, you invest in property and you rent out your property. It should be simple supply and demand, crisscross and dictate the price. That's capitalism. That's created the greatest wealth building system in the history of mankind with a standard of living that is the envy of the industrialized world. Anyway, that's unbelievable times. We're going to get into this issue, how the Supreme Court handed Donald Trump a major win in his bid to restrict mail-in ballots. Now, the author of the president's order, which led to the Supreme Court challenge, Gene Hamilton is going to join us later in the program. Also, are we ever going to punish the governors and DAs that are assisting and offering benefits, taxpayer-funded benefits to illegals? We'll get into that. Jim Jordan is coming up in the next hour as well. 800-941-SEAN if you want to be a part of the program. 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
11: The 9/11 mastermind is stand trial. I'm Ted Lindner, Fox News. The accused mastermind of the September 11 terror attacks 25 years ago and three alleged co-conspirators will stand trial in 2028. That ruling on Wednesday from a military judge comes nearly a quarter century after nearly 3,000 people were killed. Khalid Sheikh Mohammed and the defendants have been held at Guantanamo Bay since 2003. The trial testimony's finished in the murder trial of Lindsey Clancy.
12: The final witness returning to the stand, driving home the prosecution's case.
13: It is my opinion within a reasonable degree of medical certainty that Ms. Clancy was criminally responsible.
12: Prosecutors say the Massachusetts mother acted rationally and intentionally, planning and executing the murder of her three children inside the family's Duxbury home. Dr. Gregory Sadoff, a forensic psychologist with the FBI's Behavioral Analysis Unit, interviewed Clancy via Zoom earlier this year and reviewed extensive medical records. The defense says the Massachusetts mother should not be held criminally responsible for the killings, that she was misdiagnosed, overmedicated, and suffering from postpartum psychosis.
11: Fox's Molly Lyon. Meta agreeing to a settlement in a lawsuit brought by dozens of states that accused the social media company of trying to get children addicted to their services. Fox's Claudia Cowan.
14: Under the terms of the settlement over the next 10 years, Meta will pay up to $17 billion to the coalition of states that sued the social media giant. It will also have to make big changes to how Facebook and Instagram operate for minors and make stronger efforts to flag harmful content and remove users under 13. Provided the court approves the deal, California alone will receive up to $2 billion. California Attorney General Rob Bonta saying, quote, "Today we have secured a settlement with Meta that will make social media less dangerous for our kids and make a world of difference for children and their families."
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0: Are you open to pursuing impeachment of President Trump, or are you ruling that out?
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3: You think that's okay? 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
3: Is circumcision's different than castration?
5: 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And so is the countdown. 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
1: All right, thanks, Scott Shannon. Hour 2, Sean Hannity Show, 800-941-SEAN, our number if you want to be a part of this extravaganza. You know, we have a lot of issues. I have said that what Biden, Harris, Mayorkas did for the 4 years they were lying to the country and saying the border's closed, border's secure, was the most preventable national security disaster in our history. I have said repeatedly that all of the people that are murdered and rape, all the children that are molested, all the drugs that are brought in because of the cartels, any act of terror, because we have over 12 million unvetted illegals from over 200 countries, including known terrorists. They've not been able to get all of them. They've gotten a lot of people, and they are deporting them. But they're doing it. It's an uphill battle because Democrats are protecting people. Not only are they protecting people, they won't cooperate with ICE. They look at ICE as the enemy. I mean, look how extreme it got in Minnesota with, you know, Tampon Tim, who wants to put feminine hygiene products in boys' bathrooms. Remember he wanted to give taxpayer-funded college scholarships to illegals in the state of Minnesota. And then, of course, he recently gives a pardon to an illegal immigrant convicted of raping a 10-year-old girl multiple times. I mean, it gets worse and worse and worse. I mean, Gavin Newsom, we'll play this in a second, is out there bragging, I know I took a controversial stand and I'm providing health care for illegal immigrants. Well, what you're doing is aiding and abetting and putting your seal of approval on the law-breaking people that didn't respect our laws, our borders, our sovereignty. That's what he's doing. Anyway, in a second, we'll be joined by Jim Jordan, who has now renewed his investigation into states whose governors, DAs, continued to illegally assist non-citizens. First, let's start with Mark Wayne Mullen, and then we'll get to Gavin.
2: 250,000 non-citizens registered to vote in just four states. Mind you, we have 46 other states, and just four states, we've identified 250,000 non-citizens registered to vote in California and Pennsylvania, New Jersey, and Nevada. We also worked with proactive states to identify 28,000 non-citizens on their voter rolls, plus 400,000 individuals that are still registered to vote that are deceased.
1: Now, this is, you know, show governor, full-time podcaster, full-time ex-poster, full-time world traveler, full-time author that has his friends buy his book in bulk, Gavin Newsom, bragging over the fact that he provides health care and other benefits to illegals that don't respect our law, our borders, and our sovereignty. Listen to this.
3: In a controversial way, I'm not naive, and I'll take the grief. I said I'm committed to universal health care, and I meant it. The voters supported me on multiple occasions, and we delivered it regardless of pre-existing conditions, ability to pay, and immigration status.
1: Oh, and immigration status. Well, how is that not aiding and abetting and even rewarding illegal immigrant activity? And what would it do other than, you know, other than incentivize people to keep coming? Thank God under President Trump, the border is now completely secure. They're letting nobody in. He is the chairman of the all-powerful, very important House Judiciary Committee. Jim Jordan of Ohio joins us to discuss his investigation into these states, these governors, these DAs that are illegally assisting non-citizens. They refuse to cooperate with the White House. We do have something called the Supremacy Clause, that federal laws are enforced by the federal government, not by state governments. And, you know, why are they never held accountable? Anyway, Jim Jordan, welcome back, sir.
4: Sean, good to be with you. Let me just pick up, you're so good, your introduction. Think about what they systematically set about to do. They let in 10 million illegal migrants. Then they create all over the country sanctuary jurisdictions, which makes it difficult to apprehend those illegal migrants when they commit another crime in addition to coming into the country illegally. And then third, they say, we're going to go after ICE agents. We're going to dox them, track them, harass them, spit on them, go after their family, all kinds of things they do. And the Democrats said, we're not going to pay them. So that's the big picture. And then when you think about how pervasive this sanctuary jurisdiction issue is, 18 cities, 11 states, three counties like Fairfax County, where this is the DA, right there just outside of D.C. in Northern Virginia, and the District of Columbia, those areas represent almost a third of the population lives in a jurisdiction where the politicians tell local law enforcement, don't work with federal law enforcement when it comes to enforcing federal law. The dumbest policy I've ever seen. And, of course, the final thing is, and this is where it's tragic, innocent people get killed because these soft-on-crime prosecutors in sanctuary jurisdictions treat illegal migrants who commit crimes. They take into account, we've seen the policy, we've seen the stuff, they take into account their immigration status, and they release them to the street, and you have people get killed, like a mentor there in Fairfax County by a guy that the police said he's going to do harm. He's stabbed numerous people. He's going to do harm. We shouldn't let, and they let him out, and he killed Stephanie Mayer. That's how bad this is. And it's so pervasive, and it's one of the crazy policies, again, of the crazy left, which now controls the Democrat Party.
1: All right. Explain, the Supreme Court now is allowing President Trump to clear up voter rolls. Let's get your take on that decision and what it means for the pending midterms.
4: Yeah, it's common sense. The court said the president's executive order makes so sense when you look at how post offices have to deal with mail-in ballots and other things. Just good common sense, consistent, frankly, with the common sense that's in the Save America Act that you shouldn't have, as the Secretary of Homeland Security, Mr. Mullen, Mark Wayne was just talking about. You can't have illegals on the voter registration rolls, illegals voting. Even Mikey Sherrill, the Democrat governor of New Jersey, said, yeah, we had several thousand people who were illegal, or who were, excuse me, non-citizens who were on the voter registration rolls, and some of them actually voted in elections, which is against the law. So this is all designed to give confidence, clarity, and security to our election process. President Trump is 100% right that this is just a good common sense thing to do.
1: Explain to me, like, for example, I brought up the case of Tim Walz and what he did to this illegal convicted of raping multiple times a 10-year-old little girl. How that is not blown up into a massive scandal controversy and there's no accountability for him. In my mind, that is one of the most disgustingly corrupt things I've ever seen any governor ever do. You know, I talked about the Democratic Party not standing for the family of Lake and Riley and Jocelyn Nungary and Rachel Morin when the president got reelected and gave his joint session speech when he got back into office. And they would not stand. Democrats sat on their hands for those families. They wouldn't stand and honor them and clap for them. They lost their children. This is not a red-blue issue. This is not liberal-conservative in terms of an issue. This is love and compassion for families that have suffered the worst consequences of this most preventable national security disaster.
4: Yeah, you're right. But the bottom line, they'd rather be against President Trump than be for common sense. And it's sad. You know, you think about this party. I said this the other day, Sean, the once great party of FDR and JFK is now anti-Israel, anti-Semitic, socialist, pro illegal migrant, pro men and women's sport. You could just keep going, and you know the list better than anyone. So that's what's become of a once great political party. And it's all about going after President Trump and being for all these crazy left wing DSA policies. That's what's going on here. And that's why they're not held to account. It's because so many people in their party are actually for that craziness. And I think it just underscores again how important this midterm election is, because it's really,
1: it's really bad. All right. Can you explain to me what's going on in Ohio? Because I'm looking at these polls and Sherrod Brown, who was shown the door because he was such a leftist. If he got elected, the people in your great state of Ohio, the Buckeye State, I don't think they're for eliminating the Senate, no longer having the ability to choose our president, for packing the courts with leftist justices. Amnesty for illegals, abolishing our borders, abolishing ICE, ending deportation, defunding the Department of War, ending cash bail, abolishing prisons, police, the cradle-to-grave new Green Deal, even guaranteed government healthy food and guaranteed government babysitters for date night. that want a wealth tax and public ownership of most corporations. We know for a fact, we just know for a fact that Sherrod Brown is going to go along with the pressure of the dominant wing of that party, because everyone is bowing at the altar and kissing the ring of the DSA, which is growing by leaps and bounds. Why is this even a close race?
4: Well, you're right, and all that, and you're right about Sherrod Brown. He will go along with it because he's done it for you know, decades and decades in D.C.
1: Goes along. Yeah, but they threw him out. I mean, why would they go back to stupid?
4: Yeah, I don't think they are. I think John Huse is going to pull this out. I think Vivek is going to be our next governor. We got two big races there, not to mention all the congressional races and everything else down ticket. But I think we can do it, but I do think part of the concern is, and we have to understand this, that there's real costs for, you know, things cost a lot for young families who are trying to get started in life. We get that. We understand that. But the truth is those costs, those affordability concerns are there because of the Biden policies. I mean, frankly, President Trump is actually the inflation was on such a rapid increase. Costs were going up so much. President Trump has leveled that out and brought them down in some cases, but it's still too much. We need to understand that. But I think we also have to remind these voters, just like you did there, that if the left prevails, if they win, they're going to go in a crazy, crazy direction. And we need to make that. I was doing an event with, a guy up in, helping a colleague up in Michigan. And, the guy hosting the event said, we need to understand that where the left wants to go, it can happen here, just like in Venezuela, bad things, those kind of things. And it was interesting to hear this successful business guy say, we need to understand that's where the left would ultimately take us and why it's so important that we not let them win.
1: Quick break, right back. More with Ohio Congressman, Chairman of the House Judiciary Committee, Jim Jordan, on the other side. Also, your calls coming up this Wednesday. It's 800-941 Sean, if you want to be a part of this program as we continue.
0: Are you ready to get out of the media spin room? Well, you've come to the right place. 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
1: I have a question for you. 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Heroes like U.S. Navy Chief Cryptologic Technician Shannon Kent. Now, Shannon's service was inspired by the 9/11 attacks. Shannon served multiple tours in Iraq and Afghanistan. Now, tragically, she lost her life in a suicide bomb attack in Syria. This being the 25th anniversary year of 9/11, her sacrifice does remind us of the very high cost, the lasting impact of that day. Shannon left behind her husband, Joseph, and their two young sons. 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

0: Final moments. Jim Jordan, Ohio, chairman of the House Judiciary Committee, is with us. Then your calls are coming up, 800-941-SHAWN, if you want to be a part of the program. How do you analyze, you know, I think this is a midterm year unlike any other in the sense that we have never had a midterm election year where one party has become so extreme and radicalized like we currently have with the Democratic Party. Now, historically, historical trends are very clear, and that is that the party out of power loses seats in the House and Senate. There's been exceptions to it, but not many over the years. But I think these are uncharted waters. There's really anywhere from 25 to 30 House seats that are actually viewed as competitive. That's on the high side. And then we've got Senate seats, one in your great state of Ohio. Then we've got, of course, crazy El Sayed in Michigan. Then you got Iowa, and you have Alaska with their messed up rules, which is insane. New Hampshire seems to be a tight race right now. You got six-gender Tallarico, and God is non-binary. You got this Troy Jackson lunatic in Maine, who's Graham Platner 2.0. I mean, how do you see this whole thing playing out? And what arguments should be made by the Republican Party?
1: No, I still think we're going to win. I think we're going to keep the House. We're going to keep the Senate. You're right. We got a lot of close races. We got approximately 70 days to make the case to the American people that we have done what we said.
0: 69, but who's counting?
1: Yeah. Yeah. We've done that. And we need to remind them that if the left's dangerous policies prevail, what that means, the danger it means for the country. And I think that's the campaign. And frankly, one of the things I've been doing, I've been traveling all over the country helping colleagues and candidates. One of the things I've been doing is trying to remind Americans that we live in the greatest place ever. I mean, 250 years. I mean, Polly and I, my wife and I, we went to see the musical 1776 3 months ago. And it's an amazing show about those guys in Philadelphia that hot summer who wrote it down, put their names to it, declared to the world why it was appropriate and justified to start this experiment in liberty we call America. And how great this place is. And sure, we got problems. Sure, things cost too much, but it's still the greatest. Look at all those people who came here during the World Cup from all around the world who said, this place is amazing. It is. And we need to remind voters and remind Americans, we're fortunate to live in the greatest country ever. That's got to be part of our message too, while understanding we're going to bring down the cost. We're going to do those things and reminding them of what the left wants to do to this great country. That's the campaign, and we have to go make it in a telling, make that case. And if we do, well, I think we can win in Ohio and around the country.
0: I think it's the most important midterm that we've ever faced in our lifetime, and I've covered a lot of elections with you, by the way, and I've been on the campaign trail with you as well. Thank God people like you are out there. Congressman Jim Jordan, chairman of the House Judiciary Committee of Ohio, thank you, sir. People in Ohio, please do not let Sherrod Brown go back to D.C. He will vote with the radical DSA. I promise you. He will capitulate, bow at their feet and their altar. Listen, one thing, you're so excited. So many people have dreams. And one of their dreams for a lot of people is they want to open a business. And before you can open those doors, you begin to go through the process of realizing you need this insurance and that one and this one and that one. You need to deal with one agent, another agent. It can be worse than dealing with the healthcare system. Now, one company is changing all of that. 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
1: I 25 to the top of the hour. 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I cannot get Linda. I can't get enough of this WNBA story. It is insane what is going on here. Now I do actually have an update. Are you interested in the update? Do you care enough about? Okay. So, the update is very, very simple and very basic and very fundamental. And this has to do with NS Cantor Freedom, who has been a friend of this program and we've had on many, many times. But apparently now he wanted to offer, you know, he just released and sent a formal letter to the WNBA commissioner, Kathy Engelbert, the one that can't make up her mind and define what a woman is, demanding answers over his ejection from Sunday's game and the league's apparent selective enforcement of their rules. Now, by the way, all he was doing was cheering, from what I could see, all he was doing was cheering Sophie Cunningham. He did have a shirt on, but you're allowed to wear whatever shirt you want in America. I thought liberals believed in free speech. Apparently not. And it just defined what a woman is. Nothing really that should be deemed controversial by any American. And anyway, so the bottom line is, with the letter now in the WNBA's hands, there's also a chance we could have a response from the league. And this is getting pretty interesting. Let me play Sir Charles Barkley. He's just stated a simple truth, and I've been saying it. Nobody seems to want to listen to it. But when we get into the issue of Caitlin Clark, you know, she's pounded on the court with one flagrant foul after another. It wasn't just, you know, the freshman year rookie initiation period. It's gone on her entire time in the league. Charles Barkley addressed the issue of both Sophie Cunningham and Caitlin Clark, and he just called it out like it is.
2: Those girls do not like Caitlin Clark or Sophie Cunningham. There's something going on there, because most of the time when you see something, it has something to do with Caitlin or Sophie. I think those other women in the WNBA don't like them.
1: I think it's obvious they don't like them. Here's the short-sighted part of it, because, again, you have a star in Caitlin Clark in terms of top collegiate scorer for women's basketball in history. You have Sophie Cunningham that is also an amazing player and has built up a massive fan base, and people are packing arenas to see them. Why is that good for everybody in the WNBA? It's good because that increases revenues. You know, at the end of the day, sports is also a business.
2: Because most of the time when you see something, it has something to do with Caitlin or Sophie. I think those other women in the WNBA don't like them.
1: I think it's obvious they don't like them. Here's the short-sighted part of it, because, again, you have a star in Caitlin Clark in terms of top collegiate scorer for women's basketball in history. You have Sophie Cunningham that is also an amazing player and has built up a massive fan base, and people are packing arenas to see them. Why is that good for everybody in the WNBA? It's good because that increases revenues. you know, at the end of the day, sports is also a business. And what does that mean if you increase revenues? That means

0: more. And I paid a lot of money in the WNBA. For example, last year's championship team in Vegas, you know, their entire salary for the whole team was $7 million. That's it. Which brings us to, you know, the other issue, which is Clay Travis. He came on my podcast hanging out with me, Sean Hannity. You can get it wherever you get your video podcasts, iHeart, YouTube, Spotify, Apple, wherever you watch it. And, you know, so he made this offer, $10 million, not a bet, that he would pick the high school team of his choice, boys high school team of his choice, a team, not individual all-stars around the country, just a team, one team, and that they would play last year's championship team. And if the WNBA championship team won, he'd give them $10 million. I mean, an incredible opportunity offer. You could double the salary of every player on that team and end up with $3 million for the owner, and you could put it on pay-per-view and donate the money to charity, which he's offering also. So the WNBA never responded to his offer. Who doesn't respond to an offer for $10 million? And I can only imagine that they recognize that they're caught in a quandary. And the quandary is, oh, biological men are physically stronger than women, and they don't want to have to define what a woman is, and they want to have things only on their terms. Anyway, this is him. He's now taking it to another level. And he was on my podcast. We were just cracking up. It was me, Clay Travis, Buck Sexton. Listen.
1: Which allowed you to offer the WNBA $10 million if you would play. Now, you're talking about last year's champions.
2: The Las Vegas Aces. That's right.
1: And you would pick the boys' high school team of your choice.
2: Yeah.
1: You still haven't heard a word.
2: Still haven't heard a word, Sean, and I'm going to take another step and say I'll pay $10 million if they will play an eighth grade boys team.
1: Oh, come on.
2: My choice. Serious.
0: I mean, pretty gutsy offer. He was on TV with us last night, and he confirmed it again and then said, no, I'm serious. And he's not talking about picking all-stars. He's talking about a team, an established eighth grade high school boys team. And still crickets from the WNBA, which kind of tells you everything you need to know about this whole thing. Tyler is in North Carolina on the Sean Hannity Show. What's up, Tyler? How are you?
3: Mr. Hannity, so good to talk to you. Thanks for taking my call.
0: Thank you. What's going on?
3: Well, as we're all remembering Dolly Parton, I just wanted to take a moment to express just how thankful I am for what she's done for my family through her Imagination Library.
0: Well, I think that is, you know, she wanted to give back. Here's the interesting thing, because you're talking about Appalachian charities that she's been involved in. And, you know, the park, for example, Dollywood, it creates more than 23,000 jobs there, generating about $1.8 billion annually, for the region. A lot of jobs for a lot of people that need jobs. And she, you know, actually was quoted as saying, I love the fact that I'm able to give something back and provide so many people with jobs where none existed before. She wrote that in her book, Dolly, My Life and Other Unfinished Business. And she said it's a lot, but this isn't about her or her name or the theme park, as it is about the mountains and the culture of the people that she loves that live there. But here is what absolutely positively blew me away, and I didn't know her life's background until I started reading a lot after she passed away yesterday. And, you know, because that's where she grew up, and she grew up extremely poor. She had 11 siblings and parents in a home with no electricity and no running water. Did you know that about her?
3: I did. It turns out she started the Imagination Library because her father couldn't read or write.
0: Yeah. I mean, the whole purpose of it is dedicated to inspiring the love of reading by gifting books free of charge to children from birth to age 5. Our kids don't read anymore. I mean, we've had study after study on this.
3: That's a real shame. That's so sad to me.
0: Tyler, very fitting tribute. Thank you. 800-941-SEAN if you want to be a part of the program. All right, back to our busy telephones. William Georgian next on the Sean Hannity Show. William, how are you? Why is John Ossoff doing so well in the polls in that state? Although I'm telling everyone, don't listen to the polls this year.
4: It is beyond me. I was thinking about it earlier today, and an Ossoff television commercial came on. I was like,

0: He looks like Gavin Newsom light. I mean, that's what I'm worried about.
1: I actually think that's a really good comparison. I really do. And he's going to be, again, every Democrat, with the exception of John Fetterman, is kissing the ring and bowing at the altar of the radicals that now dominate their party. No one will take them on. I mean, look how afraid Hakeem Jeffries got after it was revealed he met with Jared Kushner. You'd think, oh, my goodness, he talked to a Republican. Oh, my God, he talked to somebody in Trump's family. It's insane. Yeah. By the way, I do wish that Governor Brian Kemp ran. I happen to like the governor, and I think he, I guess he's probably served enough time in the political world. I understand. It's not the best life for a lot of people.
0: I met him before he ran for governor, and just as nice and genuine of fella you could ever meet.
1: He embodies everything that I love about Georgia and the South. He just is that guy. So yeah. I think he would have been he would have beaten Ossoff, easily. And I think he's the only one that would have done it easily. If we pull this off in Georgia, it's going to be because everybody understands how high the stakes are, because Ossoff is a reliable DSA communist socialist vote. I promise you.
0: Well, I think, Sean, what's being missed, and one of Ossoff's commercials was talking about the high cost or medical. And it was, medical insurance and whatnot. And it was like, hold up. Back before we had Obamacare, it wasn't this bad. And now you want to stir the pot some more and make it worse? I've got a mom on Social Security. Let's see. You want to add all these other layers, but Social Security is not fully funded. You and I are fairly close in age, and I'm scared to death that when I reach 70, they're going to go, no, we're going to move the goalpost again. You need to go back to work.
1: They're going to raise the eligibility age. Maybe it won't impact us. I don't know. And they'll probably means test it, which means I'm not counting on getting a penny. I urge everybody, to the extent that you can in your life, prepare for the worst case scenario. I don't believe any government promise. I have no faith in them. William, I got to roll, man. I do appreciate your call. I think the money will be there for you. I don't want you worrying about it. Republicans are committed to preserving Social Security. Donald Trump is, and hopefully the Democrats will, but they're the same people that voted for the largest tax hike in history. And instead of the largest tax cut in history, they didn't vote for no tax on tips, overtime, Social Security. Unreal. All right, quick break. We'll come right back. More of your phone calls coming up. Here's our toll-free number. It is 800-941-SEAN if you want to be a part of the program as we continue.
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0: 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My free state of Florida, Pedro, next, Sean Hannity Show. What's up, Pedro? How are you?
1: Not bad, Sean.
0: What's going on?
1: I wanted to call in and talk about the case with this lady that's claiming postpartum depression. Me, myself, I'm a minority. I was born and raised in poverty. I've never used that as an excuse for not having better things in life. But on my 15th birthday, my mom passed away. And from the time I was 15 to the time I was 20, I ended up going through a lot of depression over losing my mother. And I'm not ashamed to say that I ended up doing some stupid stuff, and I ended up in prison for 10 years. And the thing is, having spent 10 years in prison over a lot of depression, and it's the reason why I went, but it was never an excuse. At the end of the day, I've never blamed that for why I went. That's not the reason. I made a choice to live, to do the right things or do the right, wrong things based on my idea of what's right and wrong. And the depression was not an excuse. I just don't get when people try to say, well, people went through this and when they went through that, and they shouldn't be held accountable because they went through some hard dealings. Well, you know, I've been through a really hard life. I've been homeless. I've been poor. I've suffered through depression, suicidal depression, and I've never used those excuses. This woman, I don't care what she was suffering. It doesn't excuse her behavior. My suicidal tendencies, my depression never excused what I did or why I ended up in prison. It was never an excuse.
0: How many years ago since you got out of prison, if you don't mind me asking?
1: 35 years.
0: 35 years ago. Let me tell you why you've not gone back. 25 years. So let me tell you why, in my opinion, you've not gone back. Because you have accepted ownership and responsibility for your behavior. And that is the single most difficult thing for so many people in life, to take ownership of their actions. Individual responsibility. Freedom. We have freedom. You make choices. There are extenuating circumstances. This woman should never see the light of day again. And I am willing to concede postpartum depression psychosis is real. I'm willing to concede all of it. That she was on probably too many medications, but that does not excuse her asking her husband to leave the house and one by one strangling, which is hard to do, one child after another, and murdering them in a way that I believe is premeditated by having the husband leave. Stay well, my friend. God bless you. And there's a lesson to be learned from you. And I hope you're also feeling better, too. I know people that have suffered from depression. It's very real for them. And not something I'd ever want to go through. Listen, sadly, anti-Semitism is now on the rise worldwide. You see it in the halls of Congress. It's on college campuses. Notice all the people that were standing up. Free Gaza, free Gaza. You know, and standing, championing the rights of the people. Where were they for the people in Iran that were getting slaughtered, tens and tens of thousands of them? Nowhere to be found. Tells me there's an agenda there. But, you know, sadly, in our country, synagogues, schools, community centers, you know, they have to strengthen their security. This hatred now is spreading far beyond the headlines. But in Israel, they're still dealing with the aftermath of having densely populated areas targeted and hit with these cluster bombs. They have destroyed homes and lives, and the need for humanitarian assistance has never been greater. And for now 40 years, the International Fellowship of Christians and Jews, they are on the ground. They have been there since the beginning of this latest flare-up in conflict as well. But they need money to provide food, water, clothing, housing, assistance, medications, medical mobile clinics for the elderly that can't get out of their homes. But the only way they can do it is with your help and support. First, they'd like your prayers. And more importantly, if you can help them provide this humanitarian assistance, your money is greatly appreciated. They set up a website. It's one word, prayifcj.org. That's prayifcj.org today.
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8: Historic settlement. I'm Sue Guzman, Fox News. Facebook's parent company Meta agreeing now to pay out billions of dollars to a number of states to settle a lawsuit over social media addiction. Fox's Claudia Cowan has more from Oakland, California.
9: A landmark trial ends with a bombshell settlement. Meta will pay nearly $17 billion to a coalition of 29 states that sued the tech giant. Meta does not admit wrongdoing in the settlement, but will now change how Facebook and Instagram operate for teens and make stronger efforts to flag and remove users under 13 years old. Those specifics include better age verification, usage limits, data collection limitations, nighttime access restrictions, school modes, required breaks in usage, drawing praise from anguished parents who've demanded these changes for years.
8: Meta is calling on rivals like TikTok and YouTube to implement similar restrictions. At least 160 people are dead, more than 1,300 missing, after massive flash floods devastated a border area of Nepal and China. Fox's Matt Finn.
10: The U.S. Geological Survey says a 4.4 earthquake struck moments before these mudslides, and there's a theory that the earthquake caused a massive part of a glacier to break off and fall thousands of feet, triggering an avalanche of ice and rock, which in turn caused the flood. Today's disaster is being investigated, and at this hour, there's a desperate search for people who may have survived or are buried. The State Department is assisting. Secretary Rubio says he is united in prayer for the Nepali people.
8: Americans are among those missing. The accused mastermind of the 9/11 terror attacks, Khalid Sheikh Mohammed, and three alleged co-conspirators are going to stand trial in 2028. That was a ruling from a military judge. Four have been held at Guantanamo Bay since 2003. 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
23: 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And it does the greatest job on steaks. I'm going to do some flat irons this week. It does a great job on chicken, including chicken breasts. I have a video on my social media at Randy Wang Radio on Instagram and Facebook. You can see me doing some sausages on there. I'm going to put up some videos of some chicken breasts later this week. Even does a great job on shrimp, on veggies. The grill heats up to 1,000 degrees in just 3 minutes, which, you know, what's the side effect of that? 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
3: Is circumcision's different than castration?
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2: All right, news roundup, information overload hour. Our toll-free number is 800-941-SEAN. If you want to be a part of this program, we touched on this briefly with Congressman Jim Jordan in the last hour, but this is very, very critical that we get a hold of integrity in our election system so that everybody can have confidence in election results. Now, both Democrats and Republicans over the years, they have complained bitterly that the system is rigged, that it's unfair, that an election was stolen, on and on and on. Now, I have gone through my checklist of what needs to be done over and over again. Voter ID, the SAVE Act would have been nice if we passed it. Proof of citizenship, yeah, add that to the list too. Signature verification, chain of custody controls for mail-in ballots. What does that mean? That the minute that the post office drops off a mail-in ballot, it's on a camera, it's stored in a room so people can tamper with it. You need updated voter rolls. You need the voter rolls swept of people that may be in this country illegally. We now have instance after instance, and we talked about this with Jim Jordan, of illegals that are actually not only registered but are actually voting. And so there's just too much corruption in the system. Now, with that said, there was a Supreme Court ruling on Monday where the ruling clears the way for the U.S. Postal Service to cross-check the distribution of mail-in ballots against citizenship information maintained by the Department of Homeland Security. The new rule could prevent the delivery of mail-in ballots in states that refuse to provide the required voter information to the DHS. The Trump administration, this is a huge win for Donald Trump. This is a huge win for election integrity. It's sad that this is what it takes, you know, a Supreme Court decision, but the U.S. Postal Service has now finalized this rule that could prevent the delivery of mail-in ballots in states that refuse to provide required voter information to the agency. Now, the policy would require that states share voter and ballot-related data with the U.S. Postal Service as part of new standards governing election mail-in to ensure that only citizens were receiving ballots. States that decline to comply could face restrictions on the Postal Service's acceptance and delivery of affected mail-in ballots. That rule, by the way, has been blocked ahead of the 2026 midterm elections because of a federal court injunction blocking its implementation. But in that changed Monday, because this 6-3 decision in the Supreme Court handed the president a significant legal victory allowing enforcement of the president's executive order imposing these requirements on mail-in voting ahead of the November midterm elections. Justices lifted that lower court injunction that had, you know, been challenged in terms of provisions in 23 states that sued to block the order. Why would anyone sue? All right, joining us now, Gene Hamilton. He is the president of America First, legal architect behind the president's executive orders. This is a big win for you. Number one, you've been a longtime friend of the program. Congratulations. And can you just unpack what this means, the significance, how many people may be impacted, how many states are impacted? And I think it adds so much integrity, that is missing from our election system, which raises questions by Republicans and Democrats at different times in terms of the integrity of the outcome, the confidence in the outcome.
3: Well, Sean, everything you said is correct, which is to say this is something that used to be universally accepted amongst Republicans and Democrats, that we need to protect the integrity of our election system, particularly when it comes to mailed-in ballots. Now, we have, of course, typical lawfare that has been engaged in. And so just setting the stage for the listeners at home, recall that the president issued an executive order earlier this year that directed the Department of Homeland Security, the Department of Justice, and the Postal Service to each engage in certain things to protect the integrity of our elections, particularly when it comes to mailed-in ballots. Now, two groups immediately sued. A group of Democratic-led states sued and said that this was all going to be completely illegal. Everything was going to be, you know, hair on fire type of procedures would ensue, and the Trump administration needed to be stopped. Also, another group, a nonprofit group, League of Women Voters, sued and made similar accusations as it applied to primarily and principally the Postal Service. So this, on Monday night, the Supreme Court issued a stay. I skipped over a couple steps. District Court, of course, strikes things down, as you noted earlier. The appellate court says, yeah, I'm siding with the district court, and I'm saying that the Trump administration cannot implement anything that the president just directed. And finally, on Monday night, the Supreme Court came through and said, in fact, those lower court decisions were wrong, in fact, these things should be able to proceed as the president directed. Now, but let's unpack what that means. Unpack it just briefly. So all that the president did in that executive order is he directed DOJ to do certain things. So, for example, Department of Justice, you should prosecute, you should prioritize the prosecution of offenses related to election fraud. He directed the Department of Homeland Security to try to produce lists of verified citizens that states could use, wasn't going to force them to use it, but that they could use to ensure the integrity of their own voter rolls. And, of course, then directed the Postal Service to take certain measures that you described that would protect the security of the actual ballots themselves in the mail. So these are very common sense, reasonable things. And yet here you have this group of states and this a nonprofit organization come through and say, you know, the world is going to end if the president and his team can even start thinking about doing some of the things that the president has directed. And so what the Supreme Court said on Monday night was it was too soon. It was way too soon for any court to step in and stop the departments and agencies from actually starting to work on the things that the president told them to do, that they had not been harmed yet. It was an order that required a bunch of logical inferences, which is that the departments would then do something illegal and that somehow that would then harm also these states. And the Supreme Court said, no, this is just not right. You guys might have a case another day. You might have another thing that you can bring soon, but not today. So that was Monday night. And then just earlier today, just recently, the district court in the other case, same judge, but the district court in the other case with the League of Women Voters just lifted her injunction of that case on related grounds based on the Supreme Court's decision. And again, said it's too soon for these cases to proceed.
2: So let me get into the weeds a little bit. I don't want to make this confusing in any way for people that are listening to this, because this is so critical to election integrity. So we have confidence in results. If you look at the unsigned Supreme Court decision, for example, it was a 6-3 majority saying it's too soon for the courts to consider the state's challenge because the order has not yet been carried out, which means the states have not suffered any kind of injury that allows their lawsuit to move forward. Now, if you look at the three Democrats dissenting, for example, 23-page opinion, Justice Ketanji Brown Jackson accusing the majority of taking their eyes off the ball and then missing the government's actual objective to secure, et cetera, their effort, you know, to foment chaos in the November elections. By the way, by taking illegal immigrants off voter rolls when we know they're there in massive numbers, you know, how is that chaotic? That seems to me like a basic, simple, fundamental 101 integrity measure.
3: Yeah, Sean, look, it is the opposite of chaos. In fact, in my opinion, it is the restoration of order for our election system. So what the president is directing is for the chaos to end, the chaos that has resulted from the mass use of the mail to commit voter fraud, the chaos that has ensued from allowing illegal aliens to cast ballots in elections that should only be controlled and dictated by American citizens. And so this whole parade of horribles that these states and these nonprofit groups come in and say that will happen are all just them trying to engage in more lawfare to stop the president, because they're the ones, in my opinion, who are benefiting from the fraud. They are the ones who are benefiting from the illegal aliens on the voter rolls casting their ballots, because they know which way that they are going to vote. They know which way they're going to vote. and it's always going to be in their favor. And that's why they're so adamant that this has to be stopped. These common sense security measures have to be stopped.
2: All right, quick break. We'll come right back. More on this Supreme Court decision on election integrity. It is critical. Gene Hamilton got the ball rolling. More with him on the other side. And then we'll get to your calls coming up in our final half hour. Our toll-free number, if you want to join us, is 800-941-SHAWN, if you want to be a part of the program.
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0: Gene Hamilton, I mean, to his credit, he is the guy that put together the president's executive orders to unpack, you know, this and lead the way to the Supreme Court ruling on Monday on mail-in ballots. It is a huge win for election integrity. I gave you a list of the integrity measures that I have fought for. I've been giving this list out for a long time. You know, and Democrats, to be fair, Stacey Abrams felt that that the gubernatorial election she was in, that it was stolen from her. Hillary Clinton complained bitterly after losing to Donald Trump. And Donald Trump obviously has had issues involving the election system for a long time, and he's not been shy talking about it regularly. But the reality is proof of citizenship, voter ID, signature verification, chain of custody controls, the cameras I'm talking about, proof of citizenship is so basic. I can't even believe we're discussing it. But then you need updated voter rolls. You need the voter rolls cleaned. You can't have dead people on it. You can't have illegals on it. Partisan observers watching the voting all day in every precinct. Partisan observers, any party that's on the ballot should have observers in every precinct. And then I would prefer to go to paper ballots. And a lot of countries had tried other systems and they all went back to paper ballots. And I would also like limits on early voting. I mean, you can vote 6-7 weeks early. There's so many things that can happen in that interim period that would impact people's votes. And I don't think people are voting with the full picture of what an election is going to evolve into.
1: Right. I mean, look, all of the measures that you just pointed out are rational, common sense measures that anyone who cared about the security and the integrity of the elections in their country would do. This is, Democrats in the radical left act as though we're some aberration in the United States for wanting to have these things that many other parts of the world already employ in their election systems. And it takes everybody at home, it takes the American people stepping back and thinking for just a minute, hey, wait a second, these things are all common sense. I'm not the radical. The radicals are the one who are criticizing this. The radicals are the one who are suing to stop something so basic as ensuring that the piece of mail with an actual ballot that controls who gets to represent you in Washington, D.C., is in fact cast by the person who it was mailed to, and that it is not being used in some kind of massive mail fraud operation by people who are stuffing ballots and casting their votes for people for one particular party. So, Sean, everything you said is 100% right. It's exactly why things like the Save America Act would help this country in so many ways. It's why the president has been so committed to fighting for election integrity in this country. And there's only one reason why anyone would oppose any of this, and it's because they benefit from the fraud.
0: Anyway, Gene Hamilton, you did an amazing job here. I mean, you got the ball rolling to get us to this point. This happening before this midterm is critical to me. The fact that Republicans now are bringing some integrity to the system, in many cases, even in spite of themselves, but Democrats want no integrity measures, is amazing. And, you know, let's watch this unfold. Anyway, Gene Hamilton, great job. 800-941-SEAN, our number. You want to be a part of the program. You know, look, most of us, we're just simply guessing our way through our health. We're all into health, wellness, fitness, nutrition, longevity. I mean, the world of medicine is changing every single day, but we're guessing too much what foods to eat, what supplements to take, vitamins to take. The truth is that every single person has a unique fingerprint and unique DNA. Everybody's different. You know, why do some foods affect some people differently? Some foods, you know, will create bloating, and you eat a big meal and you're so tired you want to take a nap. That is usually your body sending you a message that whatever it is that you're putting in your body doesn't suit your specific RNA. 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Your RNA will show you exactly what's happening right now in your body. 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And then from there, Viome will create a personalized food supplement, a plan designed specifically for your body. So instead of guessing, You're going to get guidance based on science, real data. And it's incredible. Most people have great, great responses. They report better digestion, more energy, improved mood. I have noticed, you know, since Linda, changed her diet and got rid of those projectile vomit kale shakes that were rotting in her stomach and started eating more red meat. I mean, you've been doing amazing on this. And
2: it's been a game changer for sure. Definitely has changed my entire structure of how I eat and what I eat. And it's catered just for me. Like, it's not for anybody else.
0: And the beauty is, I mean, she doesn't try to piss me off before every show. I mean, it's great.
2: That is fake news, and you know it. You should not lie to your audience.
0: You know, you think I do a better show if you can piss me off. So you try every day to piss me off.
2: I know you do a better show if you're angry.
0: I do not do a better. I don't want to be an angry talk show host.
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0: Okay, that's never happening. 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

0: Mike's got more behind-the-scenes information, more contacts than anybody, more friends behind the curtain. 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
1: All right, 25 till the top of the hour, final half hour. Your call straight ahead, 800-941-SEAN is our number. 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
1: Now, we have been warning you about the rise, and it's almost gone unnoticed by the rest of the country. The legacy media mob is never going to vet the radical agenda of DSA and what it means. They're not going to tell you about Al Sayed, six-gender Tallarico, God is non-binary, you know, I have, trans people, even biological men, need access to abortion. I don't know. I have to go back and study biology. I have to do something. They're not going to tell you that Troy Jackson seems like, you know, Graham Plattner 2.0 and all the allegations of a vicious, vile temper and his treatment of women, which we have chronicled on this show. They're not going to tell you that the DSA has on their website, and there's 250 of them elected since 2019. They want to eliminate the Senate. You no longer get to choose the president. They'll pack the courts. They'll have amnesty for illegals, abolish borders, abolish ICE, end deportation. They will defund the Department of War. One of the dumbest ideas ever. The fact that they keep it in writing is unbelievable. They'd eliminate cash bail. They would abolish prisons, abolish police. They'd have public ownership of corporations. Then they want a wealth tax so that they can have cradle to grave socialism / communism, to each according to their need, from each according to their ability. 250. This year alone, we have an additional 40 plus DSA members on the ballot around the country. And 40 states now are impacted and have elected these radicals, these extremists, to positions in government. And I guess probably the most well-known Zoran Marxist Kami Mamdani. And he's stating the quiet part out loud. Maybe he didn't get the AOC. Oh, no, we didn't really mean defund the police and all and the Green New Deal. No, we didn't really mean it. That was woke 1.0. You know, that was crazy. No, he didn't get the message because he's saying it out loud that he wants these candidates to be brought into a majority this November in the House of Representatives. Here's what he said.
3: And when it comes to what life looks like after the midterms, one, I hope that we would be celebrating taking back the House. And two, I would always hope that at that point that we are articulating very clearly what we are standing for. we know for quite some time that we are standing up to a federal administration that is taking cruel and punitive action against the ability of many working class Americans to afford their day-to-day life. But what is our agenda that we're fighting for? And that is something that we're looking to make clear here in New York City. It's an agenda for those who've been left behind. It's an agenda for those who work all day and still
1: saying it out loud that he wants these candidates to be brought into a majority this November in the House of Representatives. Here's what he said.
3: And when it comes to what life looks like after the midterms, one, I hope that we would be celebrating taking back the House. And two, I would always hope that at that point that we are articulating very clearly what we are standing for. We know for quite some time that we are standing up to a federal administration that is taking cruel and punitive action against the ability of many working class Americans to afford their day-to-day life. But what is our agenda that we're fighting for? And that is something that we're looking to make clear here in New York City. It's an agenda for those who've been left behind. It's an agenda for those who

0: seeing the number of Democrats who've been elected in primaries, whether it's Claire Valdez, Daria Lisa, Avila Chevalier, Brad Lander, others, and now that we could bring that hopefully into a majority.
1: At least he's being honest. I think AOC, she didn't change her position. She changed her political strategy. Big difference. And, for example, we have down here in my free state of Florida, I mean, you have a Democratic senatorial candidate going up against a Ashley Moody, our current senator, is doing a great job, and she wants to bring back DEI policies. She's bought into the, you know, DSA platform, hook, line, sinker, and is not even apologetic about it.
2: You definitely just have to work to level the playing field, and you gotta get these, you gotta close these corporate tax loopholes. You have to put the DEI policies back in place.
3: You know, God forbid, it's worse than some curse words these days.
2: Right. And then you actually have to just make sure that you are passing policies that work to level the playing field. I don't think there's anything wrong with DEI, with leveling the playing field. There's nothing wrong with that. Why do we not want people to start at the same point and have access to everything?
1: Now, I'm going to tell you something. I don't know what it is. I don't know. I can't put words to this. I don't understand in any way why the left is so obsessed with transgenderism. I don't know why Tampon Tim, the governor of Minnesota, would ever want to have feminine hygiene products in grammar school boys' bathrooms. How does anybody in good conscience pardon a man, an illegal immigrant, who committed and was convicted of raping repeatedly a 10-year-old girl? How do you give that person a pardon? What is wrong with, where is your heart, your soul, your conscience? Where is the God-given common sense I think everybody's born with, but obviously is missing in his case? It blows my mind. Now, investigative reporter, this poor young guy, Nick Shaw, I saw him getting chased down the street with this guy and a knife. It was so scary for him. They have out in California, they want to silence this kid who's done amazing work exposing waste, fraud, abuse, corruption when it comes to government-funded daycare and Medicare, Medicaid fraud, et cetera, et cetera. He's done a great job around the country. Anyway, listen to this report, by the way. Just a warning if you have young kids in the car or at home listening. This is a proposal he's reporting on in Los Angeles for government-funded sex and masturbation clinics for the homeless. What is this? Listen.
4: If you thought Los Angeles and California couldn't get any more crazier, watch this.
5: I'd like to propose that Los Angeles consider a pilot program for free hygienic sexual relief clinics, primarily serving the homeless and unhoused. This means equality. It means private sexual relief through masturbation or, where appropriate and consensual, with a partner, all funded by public tax dollars and managed with professional oversight.
4: Yes, you heard that right. Here in Los Angeles, they're considering a pilot program for hygienic sexual relief clinics. This means that homeless would have a location for them to go and masturbate and have sex in.
1: Okay. I thought I heard it all. I've been saying repeatedly, when I started out on radio, talk radio, we often, you know, play me kind of imitating Bob Grant, who used to be on New York, controversial host, but it's sick and it's getting sicker. I can only imagine what the pioneers, him and Barry Gray and Barry Farber and, you know, people in Boston like, you know, Jerry Williams, Gene Burns. I wonder what they'd all think of these stories that they never had to cover in the course of their careers, because I didn't expect it. Do I even dare ask Lynn? I don't even know if I should ask you, because I think you're going to lose your Adam Schiff if I ask you. I really do.
6: I think you should ask your callers what they think. It's insanity, man.
1: All right. Usually if there's an issue with a child, Linda loses it. She just does. And you know,
6: well, I mean, I will say one thing. Go ahead. Tell me. You know, tell me why.
1: Because you love children. There's the
6: answer. Do. I love children and animals. I hate everybody else. But I will tell you this very simply.
1: There's a lot.
6: Well, not every day, you know, but as a rule, you know, everybody is everybody. So sometimes you got to fall in the pot.
1: How many days on average a year do

0: You hate me.
1: I'm not really keeping track, you know?
0: If you kind had of to guess, just an estimate.
1: Pragmatism. I just can't. Is
0: it half the time, of 80% of the time, 10% of the time?
1: I work in media because math was not my forte. You know, I'm not into percentages. You know,
0: oh, you have master's degrees. You know the number. You have a number in your head.
1: Can I make my point?
0: I want to know how often you hate me.
1: I am not a DSA candidate.
0: I like animals and children and hate everyone else. Why do you?
1: Yes.
0: You know, you made a big transition. You see, now we're back. You are backsliding again.
1: Oh God, I was on to such a nice, fun point. You're going to take me down the road.
0: But the
1: I
0: Lord,
1: hate this road.
0: What does the Lord say?
1: I don't know.
0: God, love others.
1: What does he say?
0: As I have loved you.
1: I'm
0: That's
1: struggling
0: what it
1: says. With
0: that. It doesn't say
1: That's
0: hate.
1: Why he's Jesus
0: You're
1: Christ.
0: You're struggling
1: and I'm
0: with
1: not.
0: That. Okay. You're struggling with that. Then you can't even give up cursing after 25 attempts in a row
1: That's
0: during
1: right.
0: Lent to give it up. You haven't,
1: That's
0: you,
1: right.
0: you, within an hour you fail.
1: See, and thou shalt not tell a lie, and I did not. So there you go. I kept up one of those.
0: Okay, so you're going to justify your failure to be able to give up something as simple as cussing. Well,
1: it's not that simple, Sean. The world's on fire, you know, and with certain people, not everybody, I live, eat, breathe, you know, all of it. So I have trouble not cursing. I really do. There's a lot going on. Do we not have more important things to do? And my point in even bringing myself into this is there are a lot of runaways on Skid Row. They have bestiality happening with the animals. They're injecting animals with the drugs to see if they're fentanyl laced. And then we have teens.
0: You're making
1: this a real
0: you're
1: thing.
0: Making this up.
1: On my eyes, I'm not making it up. I would not. There's a lot of things I do. I don't lie. In fact, I'm probably too direct. But my point in all of this is I have trouble with this state rep standing up and saying that he wants a place for these people to get off during the day, as opposed to saying, hey, how about we get them off Skid Row, save the animals, get the runaway teens back to either some child, you know, welfare service. None of that's on the table. I think it's just another way for them to skim off the top of some place where they're doing tax dollar funding, personally.
0: Okay. That's Linda's view. What's yours? 800-941-SHAWN. You want to be a part of the program? Let's say hi to Denise. She is in my free state of Florida. Denise, how are you? Glad you called.
2: I'm really good, Sean. I'm a longtime listener, and I just want to make a point from your comments yesterday about that third grader that was in the bathroom and a boy opened the door on her. Why don't the parents with children?
0: By the way, that was just, we covered this story yesterday. It is such a horrible story. I feel so bad for that little girl. She's afraid now to go to the bathroom. She's 9 years old, a biological male that they knew was a problem, going into girls' bathrooms, is allowed to be in the girls' bathrooms, and then, you know, opening the stall, looking under the stall at nine-year-old kids, and the school does nothing about that, really?
2: That's disgusting. If these parents have children that identify with the opposite gender, which there's only two, and I agree, they should homeschool them. Why do we have to, and you know, I'm a compassionate person, but come on, why do we always have to have our children subjected to this?
0: That's we don't. Common sense. Look, you know what's on. You know what's on the ballot in 69 days? All of these gender issues. I'm going to be honest. I'm not going to get involved in an adult's decision on what they want to do, what they want to identify as. I'm not going there. As long as they don't harm other people, it's really their life. I'm not getting involved in it. However, we need not indoctrinate our children. They can't read, write, do math, science. They know no history. They can't use computers, and they've never even attempted to teach them a thing about artificial intelligence, which is the present. It's not the future. You can't go into this world ill-informed and not educated and not proficient at these things. It is the ladder to success and education. It's remarkable how institutionally we just adopted failure for our children. It's really unbelievable, and it really does, you know, I'm not that far off from Linda in this sense. It really pisses me off. Because we are failing them. That is the education is the ladder to success. We pay more than any other industrialized country, the worst freaking results. And then so many, half the country, 60% Democrats, socialists, communists, they don't care. You're putting your faith in the biggest failing institution ever created or designed. All right. You succeeded. You pissed me off. 800-941-SEAN if you want to be a part of the program. I want everyone to go to this website, byrna.com, because I want you to have non-lethal technology to protect yourself and your family if, God forbid, it's needed in a moment where you're being threatened. Now, there are some instances where only lethal force will do, but that's, according to the FBI 2022, that's only 0.01% of the time. The beauty of this technology is it has powerful deterrence, tear gas, kinetic rounds. You can hit a target 60 feet away, and one shot can incapacitate, and you'll see it on their videos, byrna.com, but incapacitate any attacker for up to 40 minutes. 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
0: That's going to wrap things up for today. Hannity tonight, 9 Eastern on the Fox News Channel. Enes Kanter Freedom wrote a letter to the WNBA presidents demanding an answer why he got thrown out of a stadium when he was the one being cursed out, a whole new level of where we are in this WNBA mess. We have Ari Fleischer and we have Trey Gowdy on tonight, Greg Jarrett. All happening, 9 Eastern, set your DVR. Hannity on Fox. We'll see you tonight, back here tomorrow. And as always, thank you for making this show possible.

0: faithful. 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
15: We are Red Eye Radio. He is Eric Harley, and I'm Gary McNamara. Oh my gosh! Oh,
16: what? Geez, what?
15: You got it?
16: What do you have? What?
15: What's happening?
16: What? What is it?
15: Mark Kelly. He was on with Peppermint Patty on MS Now.
16: Yeah.
15: That's Jen Psaki for people who don't know.
16: Right.
15: Listen to this, all right? You and I have not talked about this off the air. Okay.
16: Yeah.
15: On Wednesday's broadcast of MSN What Time Is It?, the briefing with Peppermint Patty, Senator Mark Kelly said Secretary of War Pete Hegseth's attitude that the U.S. military is all about killing people is not healthy. He said, I think the Secretary of Defense has done the members of the military a big disservice by the way he's been conducting himself on the job, getting on stage, talking about about focusing on the military being lethal. That attitude from the top, it's not healthy for members of the military to hear this. I mean, just the stuff he was saying today, so you could see why officers who have attended service academies, imagine if you went to West Point and every day you were walking by a plaque where it says when the law and orders are in conflict, you follow the law. And then you think about that and you think about some of the things the military is being asked to do. And then you have a Secretary of Defense that's talked about setting records, 10,000 targets struck in this period of time. And now we set a new record, 12,000.
16: Mm-hmm.
15: What an idiot.
16: Yeah.
15: That's what the military is about. We live in a society. You know, it was the same thing. You know, you saw how many people were deported from Washington.
16: Yeah.
15: You saw that, right?
16: Yeah.
15: Last weekend. Thousands.
16: Yep. Yeah.
15: Not a peep. Americans want things done. They don't want to know how the sausage is made. And right. that's what Mark Kelly is doing there. That's the reason that the military exists. Military exists to defend the United States of America and to protect our national interests. How do you do that? How does the military do that? You kill people.
16: Yeah. You have to defend the U.S. And how do you defend the U.S.? You kill people.
15: You kill the enemy. There's nothing immoral about saying that.
16: Wow.
15: And this is where Mark Kelly, you know, he sort of goes along. It's interesting because he is out in space a lot. Remember when he was talking to that one blogger, liberal blogger on the steps of somewhere. And she said, we really don't need billionaires. You know, you're right. We really don't need billionaires. Do you have a mind of your own or you're out in space somewhere, sir?
16: Well, no.
15: I mean, it's like that.
16: For the longest time, he stayed quiet on issues. He wouldn't say. He wouldn't answer questions. And now you're right. He just seems to follow wherever the radicals are going.
15: Right. And I don't agree with everything Hegseth has done, but I do agree with his focus on ensuring that the military is not a woke organization.
16: Right.
15: Whose job is to make everybody happy. It's about defeating the enemy, and to defeat the enemy, you got to kill people.
16: Yep.
15: And so when he talks about setting a record for targets, when you say that, what does that do? When you're the Secretary of Defense, Secretary of War, whatever, when you're in charge of the military,
16: yeah,
15: and you're out there saying, we just set a record by targeting 14,000 instead of 12,000, what does that tell your enemy? We're better at getting you.
16: We'll find you.
15: You say that because it's a deterrent.
16: Yep.
15: You know, for somebody being an astronaut, he really seems like he has no clue on so many different issues.
16: No, I mean, he has been completely clueless. Take their weapons away. Have them become, no offense to mall cops. Stop terrorists. If you attack us, we'll throw our keys at you.
15: Yeah.
16: You're just absolutely.
15: But he does.
16: Clueless.
15: But he does hit a nerve with a significant portion of the population that doesn't want to know what you actually have to do.
16: Well, but this
15: I think the immigration thing was perfect.
16: Yeah.
15: We're still doing the same thing.

0: He is Eric Cronin. I'm Gary McNamara. But as for inflation, that's set now in the people's mind. That's not going to change before. So we'll see what happens. But yeah, basically it's going to be the war. And by the way, I'm not talking about how I think, because I think the president taking on Iran was the correct thing to do. Don't like how they went back and forth. I didn't like the memorandum of understanding. I don't want to have a deal with them unless the deal is complete and total surrender. I think that that they haven't wobbled. The president hasn't wobbled in a significant period of time now over the economic blockade. And I hope he continues that way. If he does, he has my support there. But independents, which decide every election, I don't think their mind's where my mind is at all.
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7: More than 1,300 people missing. I'm Carmen Roberts, Fox News, and 47 of them are Americans. They disappeared in catastrophic flooding in Nepal and Tibet caused by a glacier collapse. Nepalese police say the disasters killed at least 273 people, with rescue teams scrambling to work through entire communities swallowed up by the floods.
8: A lethal wall of water and debris comes crashing through, decimating buildings and bridges. Nearly 25 miles of roads were damaged. damaged, according to officials, all complicating search and rescue efforts for the hundreds of locals and tourists still missing. The Nepalese army saying so far it has rescued more than 100 people through helicopter operations, while bodies have been recovered more than 60 miles downstream from the disaster zone.
7: Fox's Chanley Painter. Closing arguments are expected to begin this morning in the Massachusetts trial of Lindsay Clancy, who claims postpartum psychosis caused her to kill her three young children.
9: When court resumes today, the defense will make their closing arguments first. Reddington said he will only need about 30 minutes, so half of the allotted time. The prosecution will then go. They are expected to take the full hour. The key question facing the jury is, should Clancy be criminally responsible? Did prosecutors prove beyond a reasonable doubt that she could appreciate her actions were wrong?
7: Fox's Nate Foy from the courthouse in Plymouth, Mass. A potential breakthrough over the Strait of Hormuz, but it's not between the U.S. and Iran. Iran says it has reached a revenue-sharing deal with Oman over the strait, but disagreements remain, and it blames Washington. Meantime, U.S. allies question whether the vital shipping route has been fully cleared of mines. And U.S. crude is slightly higher at this hour, $82.35 a barrel. 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
7: A landmark settlement yesterday as Meta agrees to pay roughly $18 billion to end a teen social media addiction case, but without admitting any wrongdoing. Tennessee's U.S. Senator and gubernatorial nominee Marsha Blackburn reacts on Fox News.
14: Even though they say, well, it is not our responsibility, the American people say, no, it is your responsibility to have a product that is safe. There are safety standards and duty of care standards on every single product that there is.
7: In addition to agreeing to pay billions of dollars in the case brought by 29 states, Meta, which owns Instagram and Facebook, will add stronger child safety measures. Michigan's attorney general is threatening to leave the Democratic Party.
15: Dana Nessel's threat came during a David Frum Show podcast, warning that if the Democratic Party continues to allow hostile anti-Semitic rhetoric, it would force her to leave, saying her Jewish identity takes precedence over her party affiliation. Nessel previously announced she was skipping the state party convention because of anti-Semitic threats. Previously, Pennsylvania U.S. Senator John Fetterman said he'd leave the party if it stopped supporting Israel. Gary Baumgarten, Fox News.
7: A trial date of June 5, 2028 is set for accused 9/11 mastermind Khalid Sheikh Mohammed and three others.
16: Prosecutors had asked for a trial date in January of 2027, but the judge, writing, a realistic trial date must account for the hearing and resolution of pretrial evidentiary and compliance motions. Mohammed, who was arrested in Pakistan in 2003, has been held at the U.S. military base in Guantanamo Bay.
7: Fox's Kristen Goodwin reporting. And stock futures are mixed this morning, but the NASDAQ are up more than 1%, 328 points on NVIDIA's strong earnings. I'm Carmen Roberts. This is Fox News.
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31: 800-222-5222 is a telephone number, 1-800-222-5222. It is our pleasure to welcome our next guest to the program. He is a political commentator and co-host of the Really San Francisco podcast, who you can follow on X at Greenberg Nation. Richie Greenberg, welcome.
32: May, it's great to be here, John, to see you in person, per se. After being a guest on your show for so many years, I really appreciate it, and I appreciate everything that both of you do for the community, for the listeners, and for reasonable, you know, not psychotic, crazy, you know, policies and calling in everybody. This is great, and I'm really thankful for having you on the show today.
31: Well, thanks so much for stopping by. So let's start out with the big news of the week here in California, where the California Energy Commission has decided in their infinite wisdom, they are going to limit the amount of tires we can buy by 70%. And they say, don't worry about it. We're going to save you money by limiting your consumer choices.
32: Yeah. Yeah. I don't see that happening. And even the tire manufacturers, the industry themselves are very doubtful of that. And, I think though we need to look a little bit quickly at the backstory. How does this all happen? Who is the commission? Because we hear across the country now, this is one of the top stories. And they're saying, well, California is now limiting and the state has now decided to, and it's not really true. It's a 5-member commission. And those 5 individuals were either appointed and approved or reappointed by one individual, and that is Gavin Newsom. The California Energy Commission actually started the idea of this commission, which exists outside of the California Constitution, right? This was set up back in 1974. It was a bill that creating this commission. It was signed by then Ronald Reagan. And ever since, it's gone through its ebbs and flows of what's good policy, bad policy, but we've seen things that are completely haywire, like the light bulbs, right? We can't have certain kinds of light bulbs anymore in our homes, or the Diablo Canyon, the nuclear plant decommissioning, and energy efficiency and removing and banning gas-powered appliances and natural gas and heating, things like that is what has been regulated now by this commission. And so when they make a decision, when they say we're going to make a ruling on this, including now the tire fiasco, the Newsom's wrecking crew, you know, this is the result that we have this rule and Newsom himself can't veto it. This is not something that's being presented to him and say, do you want this? Do we like this? This is what we're proposing. And now what do you think? He's outside of this. This is all existing outside of Newsom's pen, his veto pen. It's also outside of what the state legislature in Sacramento can do immediately. If they want to remove any of these really highly controversial rulings and restrictions and regulations, Newsom or the legislature will have to come up with some way of voting to remove it, to cancel it, to ask it to be modified. And chances are, knowing who's in the legislature now in Sacramento, I don't think that that's going to happen. I don't think that they're going to change that.
31: It seems to me as if the legislature and the governor play good cop, bad cop with these commissions, where they appoint them with the expressed, I guess, understanding that they're going to vote a certain way when these controversial topics come up. And when they do vote a certain way, Newsom can go, well, it was the California Energy Commission that decided to do it. It wasn't me, if he gets enough blowback. The same way they do it with the California Public Utilities Commission, with the parole boards, with other independent bodies that get to vote on matters that sometimes create a public backlash.
32: Yeah,
31: and
32: perfect,
31: so
32: perfect. Yeah, yeah, exactly.
31: Even though they're
32: yeah.
31: doing Newsom's bidding, and even though that Newsom is ideologically on the same page, if a newspaper prints Newsom limits the number of tires in California, he'll go, that's fake news. Where are my fact checkers? Don't print that. That's not true.
32: Yeah, right. And that's why they're all together on cahoots with this. Newsom can appoint and has appointed among the most radical green agenda people as you can find. And this is the result now. We see that Nancy Skinner, who has a long track record of serving in city council in Berkeley and then in the state in Sacramento, in the Senate and in the Assembly, and now on this commission. She was just brought on to the Energy Commission last year. This is a big problem for our state because we have this untouchable, per se, untouchable group of individuals that are making massive, massive policy and rulings that affect our lives. Now, you know, getting back to the subject with the tires, right, who is this going to hurt the most? Who is it going to benefit the most? Well, you have the group down in, you know, the Tesla and EV drivers and owners that are in Palo Alto and certain cities in California. They're not going to care at all. They're just going to absorb all the extra costs. But you have the students, the low income earners. You've got, you know, families that are on a tight budget. This is who it's going to hurt the most because they have a limited budget and now they're being asked or not even asked, I'm sorry, they're actually being commanded that they can't get equally inexpensive tires just to drive, you know, across town. And so what I think of is, first of all, are you going to see something like a 1971 Brown Chevy Vega with really expensive tires on it, right? And so are we going to see now a rash of tire thefts as a result of this? Because you're going to have cars where the tires are worth more than the car himself. Secondly, are we going to find people potentially driving out of state, cross the border up into Oregon, to Nevada, Arizona, and get cheaper tires because it's you know, it's just cheaper over there. It could be hundreds of dollars cheaper per set of four. Are people going to be not allowed if they're in their cars and they happen to be in Vegas or Phoenix or what have you? Are they not going to be allowed to get a pair of tires installed on their cars when they're driving over there? What if someone breaks down? They have a flat tire. They can't replace it with if they don't have the stock. They don't have the stock on hand. That could also delay their repairs and stuff. So there's so much implications with this. I think it's ridiculous, and I'm wondering what kind of additional blowback there's going to be against the commission, against Newsom. We have to be hitting Newsom hard on this to let everyone know, yeah, you can try and blame the commission, but it's your commission. It's your wrecking crew. you have to own this, Newsom. And is this something that he potentially is going to want to bring nationwide should he decide to run for president, which we just see more and more is what looks like is going to happen.
31: Well, I've talked to some people in the tire industry about how this is going to impact the market. And the answer is it's going to take the affordable tires out of the stores. Those are going to be illegal. The very expensive tires are going to be available for purchase, but the ones that are cheaper are not going to be available for purchase anymore. If you just take the tires out of it and try to compare it to a different sort of industry, this would be like them saying, okay, we're going to regulate what kind of hotel you can stay at, and we're going to get rid of the Hampton Inn, and we're going to get rid of the Best Western, and we're going to get rid of the Doubletree and the Motel 6. But don't worry, there will still be hotels in California. We're going to leave the Ritz-Carlton, the Four Seasons, the high-end Marriotts, the high-end Hiltons, and you can stay at those properties, but we're going to get rid of all the economical properties. And you'll save money because you just won't go on vacation anymore. So we're doing you a favor.
32: I like that comparison. I do like the comparison. And then the madness that came out of Nancy Skinner the other day with her saying that this is going to save money at the pump. We're actually saving car owners money. I don't understand how that could even have come out of anybody's mouth. I mean, they're apples and oranges. The reasons why gasoline is expensive as it is right now with all the regulations here in California and the air quality blend and all of this is what has driven the costs up, plus all the taxes. Compare that to a commodity, a particular item that is used in concert with it. But one does not affect the other, so it's completely disingenuous. I just hope that we have more and more pushback against this, whether or not there can be federal action, if there's supremacy or the federal government to try and do anything with this, because international interstate commerce, I don't know. I mean, I didn't work with light bulbs. I don't know how many times you have tried to order replacement light bulbs on Amazon online for your home or your office and then find that they won't ship it to California because it doesn't meet California regulations.
31: As someone who remodeled a house not that long ago, I can't tell you the number of items that I had to ship to an address in Texas.
32: There you go.
31: And then have it brought to California through commercial airliners because, for example, I like coffee in the morning. So I have a coffee station at my house and I have a pot filler next to the coffee machine. So that way you don't have to bring it over to the sink every time you fill it up. Pot fillers are illegal in California. I could not buy a pot filler.
32: That comes out of the wall over your stove?
31: Yeah. It's just essentially another sink.
32: Yeah. It's another faucet thing, right?
31: Yeah.
32: For the water.
31: But I guess coffee drinkers are causing the drought here in California, so we can't have a pot filler at a coffee station.
32: Yeah.
31: And these regulations just don't make sense, but that doesn't make them slow their roll one bit. And that leads me to the next question, which is term limits were supposed to prevent these sorts of people from accumulating huge amounts of power and treating the state like it's their own HOA. And Nancy Skinner is the perfect example as to how term limits don't do what they were intended to do. Instead of moving on to the private sector and living under her own ridiculous regulations, she just moves from public office to public office to public office. And when she terms out of one, she finds another place to land and she just keeps it going.
32: Yeah, I agree. The thing, though, if you're looking at specific you'll find that these individuals don't just show up one day on the job. Like, where did you come from? Where did you fall out? And now you're in this job. Someone had to recommend, someone had to approve. And that's what happened here with Skinner and anyone else in that same situation. Newsom appoints these five members, but they have to go before the legislature. I think, I'm not sure if it's the Senate or the Assembly, probably the Senate. In Sacramento, the state senators, and they're the ones that approve his nomination, his appointments. So if we had rational, reasonable people, which we don't, in state assembly, in the state senate, there would have been you know, rejection, say, sorry, we don't want this person. So as I said earlier on in our talk, they're all in cahoots, the media, the executive branch, the legislature, and they're doing what they all think is best for their agenda. And if it's a green agenda, which it is, right, they're going to appoint and they're going to approve and they're going to enact as much as they can, as radical as they can, and hope that it goes through without federal supremacy or until, and this is something that has come up recently also, you've got candidate Steve Hilton, who says he would be looking to reform, to reorganize some of these commissions and incorporate and absorb the CEC, the Energy Commission, with Skinner and others elsewhere, bring them into other, rein them in a sense, and not have them have that kind of power.
31: In terms of Gavin Newsom's presidential aspirations, one of the states that's going to vote early this time around on the Democratic calendar is the state of Michigan. And the state of Michigan exists because of the auto industry. And if you are seen as anti-car, as Gavin Newsom is, to the point to where Debbie Dingell, the longtime Democratic member of Congress from the Dearborn area, said she wouldn't even meet with him when he was there visiting the state this last time. If you're seen as not only hostile to cars, but hostile to tires, you're going after the jugular of their economy. That's not a good look for Gavin Newsom as a candidate in a Michigan Democratic presidential primary. And I don't think he's thought this through. I don't think he understands how much this is going to hurt him in a state like that, that depends on that industry so they can eat.
32: Yeah, I agree. And I have family and friends, and I go to Michigan often. All my in-laws are all from the Detroit, Dearborn, area and suburbs. So yeah, this would be, really embarrassing, to try and push this through in the state of Michigan to, Newsom and any other similar candidates that would have that kind of agenda that would be anti-car. And it's not just because of the manufacturer base that's there and the employment base, but it is a car-centric town, a car-centric, state as well. So you can't force people to go into public transportation because it's non-existent, but it is so low, so minuscule usage. And, every time I go there, I love seeing all the latest cars that are there on the freeways. And it's not just Michigan. It's any other state that has similar kind of ties to the auto industry, auto production, and any of the, adjunct, pieces that go into the cars and the steel, all of that. So, I think right now that Newsom is going to, learn very quickly that his policies are not popular across the country and trying to, impose what he thinks that his green agenda is going to really fall flat. And I hope it does, because we really need to move on from Newsom when he finishes his term this year.
31: Richie Greenberg, host of the Really San Francisco podcast. You can follow him on X at Greenberg Nation. Richie Greenberg, thanks so much for stopping by.
32: My pleasure. Thanks. Have a great day then.
31: If you want to watch us live, go to johnnydontlike.com and click that like button. We're just below 400 likes. Let's get that number as high as possible today.
28: 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For one, you're both broke. Stick around, and after the break, John and Randy might just fix one of those. It's the Fix California Hour.
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30: 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That's Johnny with a Y, johnnydontlike.com. We're nearly at 400 likes for today's show, 401 likes for today's show. If you want to make Johnny a very, very, very happy boy this Christmas, all you got to do, even if you're not watching us right now, is when you got a second, open up your phone, go to johnnydontlike.com, watch us for a bit. Hit that like button. 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
28: You and California have so much in common. For one, you're both broke. 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It's the Fix California Hour.
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31: If you want to watch us live, go to johnnydontlike.com and click that like button. All right, we told you about the homeless encampment that was super gross in Berkeley. And Randy, there's one in El Sereno that might be worse than the one in Berkeley.
3: It is for a very specific reason. I don't even need any preamble. We just got to get right to this one. Of all the things I heard today in the news, this was definitely the craziest one. For more on the fight to get the city to do something about homeless encampments in El Sereno in the downtown LA area, here is Fox 11.
21: Day after the LA City Council voted to remove a dozen anti-camping zones, some El Sereno residents say they're outraged. Say they've been fighting strong encampments and are not getting answers from the city. Welcome to Fox 11.
3: There was a little jiffy pop in that encampment.
31: I saw that.
21: I'm a pastor Fox LA Plus. I'm Christine Devine. Neighbors in El Sereno say the impact of encampments is being felt right outside their front doors. Fox 11's Christina Gonzalez is live in El Sereno with a story you'll see only on Fox 11. Christina.
22: Yeah, and let's show you the encampment. It's actually a little bit smaller than it was when we first got here today after we talked to the people inside about blocking the sidewalk and the problems with that.
3: Yeah. Boy, Christina Gonzalez is more effective at moving homeless encampments than the entire apparatus of the city of Los Angeles.
31: And by the way, look at her guns. She must lift serious weight.
22: Yeah, they spoke.
31: Great shape.
22: Us people out here living around this.
3: You gotta be in good shape when you're a reporter for Fox 11 because you end up going to very dangerous situations and sometimes you may have to take off running.
22: Saying this is what happens when people don't have to move. Listen. We're fine right here. Right here is a sprawling encampment.
3: Boy, that is a city of dumpy if I ever saw one.
31: That looks like a teenager's bedroom.
3: And there's a Raiders chair.
22: Off of Vivian in El Sereno. She says her name is Ladera.
23: I live with my son. I'm a stereotype, you know? I was dating my son, and I'm not dating him anymore.
3: What?
31: Say again?
3: I'm going to have to hit the rewind button on that.
22: Encampment off of Vivian in El Sereno. She says her name is Ladera.
23: I live with my son. I'm a stereotype, you know? I was dating my son, and I'm not dating him anymore.
31: I thought only Ilhan Omar did that.
3: I was dating my son, and I'm not dating him anymore.
31: You know, it's a housing problem, Randy.
3: Sounds like a Targaryen problem.
22: You were dating your son?
23: Mm-hmm. Yeah, and I am not dating him anymore.
3: What do you think caused the relationship between her and her son to turn sour?
31: I think he thought she was from a bad family.
3: What kind of dates do you think mommy and baby were going out on?
31: Don't even want to know.
3: Johnny's speechless.
31: I am.
3: I told you it was a good one.
31: Oh my God.
3: There's a lot of things that we expect in these homeless encampments. You expect chop shops. You expect all kinds of drugs. You expect prostitutions. This might be the first time I've ever heard of an incest homeless encampment.
31: Please tell me she's not pregnant.
3: Well, if she was, she could be the Queen of England.
31: Oh, my God.
22: That's who you're living with here?
23: Yeah.
22: I'm being told that you guys were offered help, but you guys don't want to go.
24: I don't know.
22: What residents are up?
3: People just sitting on this corner high all day. That's great. Ruining everyone else's lives. And the city is fine with this.
22: What you do know, especially those using walkers, is that they can't use the sidewalk.
25: Camino con mi andadera.
22: You use your walker.
25: Es difícil, pero...
22: It's very difficult. How difficult is it for her to get around?
3: Muy difícil.
31: Oh, yeah. No bueno.
2: very difficult, as you can see. With this weather, so hot.
3: These are the residents who, by the way, are taxpayers, upstanding citizens. Well, one's on a walker, so standing citizens. And they're the ones that the city doesn't give a damn about. They give more of a damn about the lady dating her son in the homeless encampment.
31: Well, just imagine what that neighborhood's like when her son comes back with a Duraflame log, a box of wine, and a couple of condoms.
22: Any way to not block the street, maybe, you think?
23: They have nothing better to do. It's an inhabitant. I have no idea.
22: Have they all?
3: What?
31: Was that English?
3: That was meth mouth. When you have that kind of rhythm to your speak, it means that you have altered your brain with meth at some point in your life.
22: Offered you? Have they offered you?
23: Housing authority, but I don't. Housing authority is fine for me, but I really don't.
22: You don't want to go there?
23: No, I don't want to.
6: My kids go to school down the street.
3: Well, they probably don't have double wide bunks for her and her son.
31: Just remember what she said. They offered her housing, and she doesn't want to take it.
3: Yep, so we allow her to impede the sidewalk for everybody else in this disgusting, trash-filled homeless encampment.
31: Doing God knows what with her spawn.
6: Over here, and I don't want to walk them. Even when I walk my dog, I don't walk them because of a safety issue.
22: They say they've had meetings with city officials, even getting an email from the Council District 14 homeless outreach team saying they have offered Daniel services, but it's all they can do, and that the neighborhood would have to get used to this being...
3: You know, there are other cities in the state of California where somebody refuses help, then you gotta go. You gotta move along, and if you refuse, you're impeding public space, you go to jail, and that's why a lot of other cities don't look like Los Angeles.
31: I don't think you can help these people. And I think this is an honest conversation that we need to have. These people's brains are fried. You cannot unscramble their brains. They're screwed up. They're not fixable. You can't give them housing. They'll burn it down. If you leave them on their own, they're going to end up doing meth in an encampment in between having sex with a relative. I don't know what you do with these broken toys.
22: Here, because, quote, Daniel was born and raised in El Sereno, went to school here, has friends and family here.

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2: And this is what you chose, so have fun.
3: Well, do you think Kevin DeLeon would have kicked out the incest homeless encampment?
2: I don't know what he would have done.
3: That was the choice.
2: There were other people on the primary ballot.
3: There were, including drunk Wendy Carrillo. There really weren't a whole lot of good options.
4: Of the situation happening in many places.
3: Council District 14 is usually the breeding ground, not only for whatever's going on in that encampment, but for some of the worst politicians that we have ever had in the state of California. Let's not forget, Council District 14, before it was KDL, it was Jose Huizar before he got raided by the FBI. I think Tony V was this district as well.
2: I think so.
4: Tina Gonzalez, live in El Sereno, back to you in the studio.
5: Yeah, as you say, it played out in so many different locations. I couldn't help be also moved by the appearance of that woman with her necklace and her jewelry and her earrings.
3: Yeah, I was more moved by what she said about that she wasn't dating her son anymore. Why do you think they broke up?
2: Do you want to know?
3: I really don't. There's a reason that I don't watch the Jerry Springer show anymore.
4: You know, and I spoke to her at length. You know, she has places to go. Her mom doesn't live far away. They have some friends. They explained that it's just that their personal relationship between her and her son is not accepted by the family. And it's-
3: oh, no, it just got worse. It just got worse.
2: Oh, my God.
3: It's a Romeo and Juliet story, kids.
2: Kudos to Christine for keeping a straight face.
3: She's a pro through and through. The reason this woman is homeless is because she was sleeping with her son. These are the unhoused neighbors that we're trying to offer shelter to.
2: You know, there is no amount of money you can spend that can fix that.
3: This is one of these stories where I listened to the first half of it and decided, I know we're going to use this. I'm going to not spoil myself. And now I regret doing that because I was not prepared for that one.
4: It's obviously a mental health issue, to be very blunt. And they're going to have to deal with that. But that's also probably why they don't want to go to a shelter, because they would be separated.
3: But didn't they break up?
2: Well, imagine if you're running the shelter and you have mother and child getting it on every single night in front of the other bums.
3: This may be the craziest homeless story I have ever heard in the city of Los Angeles. And since we've been doing this time slot since January 1st, 2020, I don't know what to say anymore.
2: I don't know either. I do not know.
4: And they don't want to do that. A lot of issues playing out there. Thank you.
3: There you go. In El Sereno, there is a homeless encampment that is impeding the sidewalk. People in walkers and wheelchairs cannot get by. And the homeless encampment is populated by a mother and her son, who are currently off again, but they were on again, which is why they are not living on the streets.
5: I don't know.
2: You know, I know that it was abused in the past, and we'd probably never be able to do it again. All of these people should be sterilized, every single one of them. You can't fix who they have sex with. You can't fix how much meth they do or do not do. But these people should not be allowed to bring anyone else into the world. It's got to stop.
3: That's the latest out of El Sereno, everybody.
2: Ugh.
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16: Let's check it out. 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Y'all are doing great. 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You can hit the like button then, and we highly recommend, if you did not see the opening segment at 12 o'clock where we talk about this Nick Shirley video with the chief of staff of Tina McKinnor walking around with flyers asking to see his penis. You really, really, really have to check it out. It is a wild, wild scene. It has been a very interesting show today.
15: I wonder what tourists think if they're coming to the state and they just hear the show on the rental car. And this is what they take away from Southern California and Northern California.
16: Imagine you're coming from a place like Arkansas and you're like, hey, hey, hey, incest, that's our thing.
15: Well, apparently not anymore. Now it's an El Sereno thing. All right, let's go to Ed. Ed, hello.
17: There's my two favorite buddies. How we doing, guys?
15: Good.
17: Hey, so number one, I think that we might have to think about, since we have the city of Dumpy, clearly, Sacramento might be the city of Junkie. That might make sense. And looking around, I think Sacramento, maybe we should call that the city of rapey. Because they get a little bit rapey up there, unfortunately. So the reason I was calling today, just to be real quick, I know the show's about on the end here, from the chat group, hey, everyone out there, I think we'd like to see some merchandise. I'd love to see some T-shirts, some hats, some bumper stickers, maybe a nice coffee cup for my Black Rifle coffee in the morning. But, if we get 10,000 subs, I'd be willing to go ahead and pre-order a nice little stack of John Phillips Show and Randy Wang T-shirts with some nice AI animations printed on there. And I think all the John Phillips fanatics, as a Phillips fanatic myself, I'd like to have a shirt that says Phillips Fanatics on the back of it, maybe with a number one. Something like that.
16: You know, Ed, we had one listener in the chat who said the fans of the John Phillips Show should be called Filipinos.
17: Very nice. Very nice.
16: The merch idea is fantastic, and it is something we're definitely going to explore in the future. We know that, like, Armstrong and Getty, that kind of stuff. Bumper stickers will be fascinating. You know, it is National Radio Day, and I'm reminded of the good old days at KLSX 97.1, where we used to pass out at every live event Lycus 101 bumper stickers, and on the back of the bumper sticker was a $5 off entry fee to a strip club.
17: I think it all fixed that sticker for gas station pumps. The John Phillips Show all fixed that with Johnny pointing at the pump. Maybe both of you pointing at the pump, that you can do like the old silly I did that. All fixed that. The John Phillips Show. And I would stick those on every gas pump whether they liked it or not.
16: That's a fantastic idea. If we can get a budget for some promotional materials and for some swag, we will definitely keep you all informed. It's definitely something we're thinking about.
17: I'll throw some cash, Randy. I'll throw at least the first $100 out. If you put a GoFundMe up, we'll go ahead and in the chat, I'll bet you we'll have you $1,500 the first day at least.
16: Something would tell me we wouldn't be the first radio station to have a GoFundMe.
17: You guys are more than a radio station. You guys are leaders. You guys are champions. You guys have a wealth of experience. And Johnny, I've seen your old stuff from back when you were a network guy, and you stuck to your guns. And that's why you're all where you are. You chose to be in this position, and that's why we love you guys so much. And, ever since I've been listening to you guys, I feel so much better about the way this state is going, and I think that's how most of us feel.
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30: Disaster strikes Nepal and Tibet. I'm Carmen Roberts, Fox News. More than 1,300 people are missing, including 700 foreign tourists, with about 50 Americans among them. A massive flood caused by possibly the collapse of a glacier led to the disaster. Fox meteorologist Adam Klotz explains.
31: Really horrible situation. Originally looked like a 5.2 earthquake, so we saw this seismic activity, but this was not an earthquake at all. All of this seismic activity coming just from that rock slide, just from that glacier breaking off, ultimately hitting the ground and moving those sensors. So this was a massive break, and you saw it fall from really high altitudes, right? So the Himalaya Mountains, very, very tall, and you get this slide that starts to shake the entire earth.
30: Police in Nepal say at least 273 people have died in that massive flood. The Qatari prime minister is in Tehran to meet with Iranian officials today. Fox's Trey Yingst has more from Tel Aviv.
32: The defense will make their closing arguments first. Reddington said he will only need about 30 minutes, so half of the allotted.
30: And the Secretary of State, Marco Rubio, said that the U.S. is leaning into economic D-Day sanctions. And here's more from Trey Yingst.
33: The visit comes as President Trump told Al Jazeera that the U.S. is achieving a very big victory, but the war will continue as long as necessary. Another report crossed of an oil tanker being hit with an unknown projectile in the Strait of Hormuz earlier this week. The IRGC warned Wednesday that the strait would not be opened until the United States accepts Iranian demands.
30: And closing arguments are just hours away in the Massachusetts trial of Lindsey Clancy, who killed her three children.
32: The defense will make their closing arguments first. Reddington said he will only need about 30 minutes, so half of the allotted time.
30: Fox's Nate Foy in Plymouth. 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
30: The 29 states that sued Meta over allegations of teen social media addiction are celebrating the company's agreement to end the case.
0: This is a major moment to clean up an industry that has been hurting our kids.
30: And that is California Attorney General Rob Bonta. Meta, which owns Instagram and Facebook, has agreed to pay nearly $18 billion and add stronger child safety measures without admitting any wrongdoing. Backlash continues against Flock camera systems.
1: The use of Flock cameras, automated license plate readers made by Flock Safety, has become a major national issue across the country and across political parties. Flock Safety branding itself as a tool to fight crime, find missing people, even recover stolen vehicles. Now dozens of municipalities are canceling or suspending the use of the cameras following reports of widespread misuse. It's also on the radar now of Missouri Republican U.S. Senator Josh Hawley, who heads the Senate Judiciary Subcommittee on Crime and Counterterrorism. He's launching an investigation into the legality of the technology. Sue Guzman, Fox News.
30: And the loss of Dolly Parton is being felt around the world.
4: Following Dolly Parton's death on Tuesday at age 80, many are looking back at her life and the music she left behind. But she leaves a legacy of philanthropy as well, as a literary advocate, a job creator, and a supporter of medical research. Parton's Imagination Library has given more than 332 million books to kids in five countries since it was started in 2000. She created thousands of jobs with her business empire that included a clothing line, baking mixes, and her East Tennessee theme park, Dollywood. Parton also donated $1 million for research into pediatric infectious diseases. And earlier this year, the East Tennessee Children's Hospital in Knoxville was renamed the Dolly Parton Children's Hospital. Tanya J. Powers, Fox News.
30: And I'm Carmen Roberts, and this is Fox News.
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22: 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Hey, look at this. 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
23: 800-222-5222 is a telephone number, 1-800-222-5222. Independent journalist Nick Shirley has been uncovering fraud all over the place. He started out uncovering it with the daycare centers and schools in Minneapolis, the Somali fraud. Then he came to California and uncovered hospice fraud in the San Fernando Valley. And now he's in Sacramento doing the same thing at the state capitol. The Democrats were not happy about him exposing their fraud and making them look bad. So they decided they would fight back. And they fought back, all right, by sending the chief of staff of Assemblywoman Tina McKenna from Inglewood to chase him down and demand that he expose his penis in front of the state capitol.
22: We are not making this up. Nick Shirley was at the Capitol to ask politicians about the bill that they just passed, the so-called Stop Nick Shirley Act, which would limit independent journalists and what they can do in an attempt to protect organizations like Churla from us finding out how much money is going to help people living in the country illegally. And it got weird. And it got heated, and you are not ready, if you have not seen this, for this confrontation. This is wild.
23: Now, I have a theory on what happened. I've been thinking about this ever since I saw that video last night. I think the Democrats wanted someone to go down there and harass him, so they picked this gay bear as the one to do it. And that bear showed up to the state capitol and got right next to Nick Shirley, looked him up and down, and the only thing that bear could think of when he looked at Shirley was a pot of honey. And I think that whatever it was that he had planned went out the window at that moment, and the guy was in a trance, and all he could think about was Shirley's manhood, and that's why he asked him 9,000 times how big it was and to pull it out. And I've got something else to say about the Democratic Party in Sacramento, too. If that's the best you can do, if you're sending someone to intimidate a journalist, if you're sending someone out to stop a story from being published, if you don't want someone to have their say and to express their First Amendment right, so you send muscle down to intimidate them and stop them from speaking, that's the best you can do. That's the best you can do? That guy? A guy who on career day in high school told his counselor he wanted to be the Little Mermaid? That's what you have? You couldn't drag Sheila Kuehl off the softball field for 15 minutes to throw some haymakers? You had to come up with that? That's the best you can do? And he can't keep his train of thought for 10 minutes until his mind goes to sex. You'd think he'd talk about politics. You'd think he'd try to tie him to Donald Trump, which is what they do every opportunity they have. You'd think he'd call him a fascist. You'd think he'd call him a monarch, call him a king. All the usual words that we hear coming out of their mouths on a daily basis. Instead of that, what do we get? Let me see what you got. Let me see what you got. That's what he was doing. Let me see what you got. Well, that blew up in his face like a hillbilly's rifle.
22: Remember, as you watch what we're about to play you, this is a staffer for a member of the assembly. So they are paid with your tax dollars. Without further ado, get ready for the penis fight.
2: As
22: this is from Nick Shirley's YouTube channel.
2: Let's interviewing hear the last California politician, this happened, and just wait until we reveal who this man is.
3: Mia Bonta, do you think her creating a bill that would make it basically...
22: Yeah, let's not forget that the author of the so-called Stop Nick Shirley Act is Crooked Mia Bonta, the wife of Crooked Bob Bonta.
5: Bob Bonta.
22: Both massive recipients of dong money.
23: Yeah, she belongs in the clink right along with her old man.
3: Legal, give someone a $4,000 fine for looking into immigration support service providers.
6: Did you guys hear that Nick Shirley has a small penis, allegedly?
22: Now, I want to thank, I have not really watched a lot of Nick Shirley's content, but I want to thank him from the bottom of my heart for the video that he put out. He already did all the editing of any explicit words that we really shouldn't say 1,000 times on the radio, even though he's on YouTube and can do whatever he wants. So you're going to hear these two go back and forth, but they kind of silence the word penis a lot.
23: Well, he said it about 9 million times.
22: Yes.
3: Yeah.
6: Did you hear about this? Nick
3: Shirley allegedly
6: has a small penis. Well, I don't know. This is what they're reporting. Have you seen this?
3: Well, the reports are wrong.
6: They're reporting. Well, we don't know. Prove me wrong.
3: No, I'm not. I don't do that.
6: Prove me wrong. It's good enough for Charlie Kirk. Prove me wrong.
3: You don't want to do that.
22: Well, this is embarrassing.
23: Now, what was the reference to Charlie Kirk?
22: Because Charlie Kirk's thing when he first started out was, you know, he'd set up a desk in front of, you know, a college campus, and here's his hot take, prove me wrong. That he's trying to do a bit that nobody really gets what the reference of. Maybe he's referencing when South Park referenced Charlie Kirk like 2 years ago, but this is, it's not going well.
23: But Charlie wouldn't challenge people to produce their genitals.
22: No. That was never what Charlie would debate different ideologies and different policies. But I, as far as I know, Charlie never wanted anyone to have a, you know what, measuring contest.
23: No, this guy's telling them to pull the fruit out of the loom.
6: Well, if you consent.
3: I mean, we are in California. They do support pedophiles.
23: Boy, that hits a little close to home now, doesn't it?
22: He silenced that word, too. But you know what? Fact check true. You want to look at some legislation that Scott Wiener has gotten passed in the state of California that specifically protects pedophiles? We do that in the state of California.
6: I think you're over 18. So there are news reports happening that Nick Shirley has a small...
23: God. And look, he's staring at his crotch.
22: It's really, really awkward. This member of the Assembly or State Senate that was going to be interviewed must feel so awkward right now, because this isn't his staffer. This is Tina McKinnor's staffer.
23: Yeah, and the topics that he wants to discuss are, let's just say, off topic.
22: Tina McKinnor, by the way, is the Assemblywoman for Englewood, and she... thanks to Steve Ballmer, single-handedly got passed an exemption to the 2 a.m. last call rule in the state of California just for Steve Ballmer's VIP room at the Clippers Arena.
23: Now, if you are a chief of staff for a member of the Assembly in Sacramento, don't you have to go through all the sexual harassment training?
22: Apparently not.
23: Yeah, I guess those online classes didn't take with this guy.
22: In what world, no matter what we're discussing, does a state paid staffer think it's appropriate to harass a journalist about the size of his junk?
23: He is on state time. How much do you want to bet that he printed out those flyers with state printers and state ink? And I can't imagine this not being in violation of sexual harassment policies. You cannot go to someone on the clock and demand that they produce their penis to you.
22: Now, do you think this chief of staff did this alone? Do you think that he acted completely independently, printed out the stuff himself, or was there like a cabal that this is what we're going to do to really get one on this kid, Nick Shirley?
23: Oh, no, I think he was the one that they chose. He was the one that they wanted to go out there and confront him, because this sort of thing happens from time to time. I mean, the Howard Stern Show made this act famous, where Dame Judi Dench is getting knighted by the Queen and you go have someone ask her if she likes groups.
22: I can't believe I'm going to say this. Gary Garver, you are not. There's a reference.
6: Have any comment on Nick Shirley's allegedly small?
22: He keeps staring down at his crotch while he's saying this, which just makes it extra creepy.
23: Yeah. I don't know if that was part of the plan or he just decided to improvise with that.
5: It's risky for him to be out here. He could be banned or criminalized, you know?
3: Exactly.
6: So, I don't think just having a small... is that a criminal? Are you going to introduce that legislation to somebody member?
3: Hey, sir, well, to look at your penis, you'd have to lift up your fat to even look at it. So.
22: Adam Carolla has a term for that, panis.
23: Oh, he's not going to like that.
22: Oh, my.
3: All right, I'm out.
8: You should work on that before you elect somebody else about their...
6: Thank you so much.
8: I'm packing. I don't know what to say here on YouTube, but I'm doing just fine. That guy has to lift up the flab to literally look at his own. Wow, you have a lot of them.
22: At that point, I thought it was over, but no, we're still going.
23: Oh, no, he came back for round two.
6: Well, How many of them do you have? There's public reports, and so, you know, we're just... Hey, gentlemen, have you guys heard these public reports? Nick Shirley...
22: If this is some act of parody, which is interesting, because usually the government's not the one doing parody of a journalist, it's... as the kids say, weak sauce.
23: And he's going up to some person in a wheelchair and harassing them about the size of Nick Shirley's penis. Some rando on the street.
22: Who at what level thought this was a good look for anybody involved outside of Nick Shirley, who is the kid who looks like the adult in the room now?
23: Well, Tina McKinnor, let's just say the elevator doesn't go to the top floor with her.
0: Allegedly has a small... There's an investigation going on, if you like. There you go. Thank you so much. There's an active investigation. Citizen journalist.
3: Show people how many you've made.
22: He's got a whole binder of penis flyers.
23: So this was not something that was just spur of the moment. This was something that clearly was planned and thought of ahead of time.
22: This is something that is going on where this guy put out an entire stack of these papers and wanted to knew exactly when Shirley was going to come and do this video and planned this well ahead of time. This is a premeditated penis off.
23: And you're paying for it, by the way, because this is a state employee on state time.
19: You and California have so much in common. For one, you're both broke. Stick around, and after the break, John and Randy might just fix one of those. It's the Fix California Hour.
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22: This is where our tax dollars are going. For penis flyers.
6: Citizen journalist doing citizen journalism.
3: We have a camera here, pal.
0: No, I'm a citizen journalist. There's cameras everywhere. Have you been to America?
3: Oh, you're using
0: it's
3: a flock camera?
0: It's called a flock cam.
23: Okay, this guy might be mental. Do you think he's having an episode?
22: I think this is the average level of sanity for people that work at the Capitol.
3: Well, I'd beat you to the joke.
0: That's good. So, Nick, are you here to dispel any rumors? I mean, the people are saying, the people have a lot of words.
3: I wouldn't want to show
22: you. Boy, this guy really is going over and over and over again with the same hacky take.
23: It's the same thing over and over. And you notice when he puts the microphone in his face, he's like trying to shove it down his throat.
22: It's really weird. To quote, and I'm not going to directly reference what I'm referencing here, but when you are parroting somebody, you need to have material.
23: And just shouting the same thing over and over and over again, and then staring at his crotch.
22: Okay, what the hell, I'll say it. That used to be Tom Likas's criticism of Whitman doing a Tom Likas impression. You have no material, you're just doing a laugh. And that would drive Whitman crazy. And it would drive Tom crazy. And it was a very uncomfortable place to work at 97.1.
3: You.
0: I didn't ask you to show me. I didn't ask you to show me
3: I'm
0: anything.
3: Doing I'm just fine. To see yours, you have to literally look at a flab of fat.
22: That's what the first thing he had. Can you confirm these reports?
23: Right out of the gate. And now he's staring at his own penis.
22: The whole time this is going on, this paid staffer, this chief of staff for Tina McKinnon, is holding these flyers talking about a 20-something-year-old's genitals. What is happening here? And by the way, giving this guy, who already has quite a large following, Shirley's got over 1 million subscribers, but you want to talk about handing a content creator an instant viral video? Thank you.
0: I don't know what you're talking about, Nick.
3: You literally had to go like this to tuck your tummy and look at your
0: It's too bad that your shirt doesn't have a union bug on it, but I guess that's part of your brand. Does not having a union bug also imply like small energy?
22: Oh, so now we're using, instead of the P, we're using the D.
23: Oh, yeah. No, he's kicking it up a notch.
22: Steyer, do you have a comment?
1: I'm Tom Steyer, and I'm about to ride the D.
22: We've heard.
23: Not Nick Shirley's.
0: There are a lot of energy happening.
3: I do not have small energy. I think you do. It's a grown man.
0: I mean, I don't have, like I'm not, there are people aren't reporting on me having a small, like I don't have a...
23: And by the way, he's the chief of staff, which means he's the most powerful person in that office. That's not like you spend your time licking envelopes. You're in charge of that office. You are as high as it goes.
0: Any reports, but
3: I don't think anyone would ever make a report on you, period.
0: I mean, I would look. I mean, it's all over the internet.
3: If you're so proud about who you are, say your first and last name.
0: My name is also Nick.
3: Say your first and last name.
0: See, this is not about me. It's about Nick Shirley.
3: Say your first and last name if you're proud about who you are.
2: And now, who is this man that would come out and put such a false statement on a paper to put all around Sacramento? Well, his name's actually Terry, and Terry is the chief of staff of the California State Assembly.
22: For Tina McKinnon.
23: Arguably the craziest member of the legislature.
22: And this might be arguably the craziest staffer in Sacramento.
2: So this man is the chief of staff of the entire assembly of California.
22: And he's the chief of staff for one assembly person.
23: Tina McKinnon.
2: This is what he's doing with his time.
3: What's up?
4: Hi. Can I get a photo?
3: Oh, yeah, you can get a photo. See, people love me. People don't know who you are.
0: That's fine.
4: Do you mind taking
0: You want a flyer?
4: Do you
0: want
4: to take the photo?
23: Oh, my God.
22: This may be one of the most embarrassing things that anyone in working for the state of California has ever done.
23: And only in one party rule is this regarded as a good idea, where no one talked him out of this.
22: Do you think Terry keeps his job after this?
23: I don't know. She's nuts, but you can't defend this. And then, by the way, at the end, they follow this guy to the parking lot. and he's driving a Tesla that has a handicap parking placard on it, and then he speeds off.
22: What's the handicap, Terry?
23: I don't know. He seems perfectly fine to me as he's chasing Nick Shirley around the streets of Sacramento.
22: Remember, kids, this incredibly misguided stunt was paid for with your tax dollars.
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22: If you haven't watched it yet, after we sign off at 3, go to johnnydontlike.com. While you're watching that episode, leave a comment and let us know if you think the FBI is going after Bob Bonta next.
23: Earlier today, my phone started blowing up because the FBI apparently raided the Washington, D.C. home of former Congressman Eric Swalwell, and apparently they took all of his devices from him at SFO Airport.
22: This is all, of course, in connection to the claims of sexual assault that are being verified in different instances, including in New York, including in D.C., and including in Los Angeles County. Not looking good for a guy that just a few months ago thought he was going to be the next governor. For more on this FBI raid, there's not a lot of news out yet, but here is a report posted just a few minutes ago from NBC in the Bay.
20: News this out of Washington, D.C. Major movement in the federal investigation of former East Bay Congressman Eric Swalwell. The representative's home was raided by the FBI on Sunday morning, and it comes as he faces allegations of sexual misconduct.
23: You know what's funny about all this? They talk about his home being raided. The home that was raided is in Washington, D.C., not the room that he claimed to rent with that family in Northern California in Dublin. Remember there was a fight over his residency and a judge sided with him that that's where he lived, and everyone knew that that wasn't true, that he never actually lived there. None of the neighbors have seen him there. Nobody says he parks a car there, but everyone knows that he's got a big house in Washington, D.C., where he spends all of his time.
22: Well, whenever he does come out, whenever he did come out to spend time with his constituents, he preferred to stay at hotels because hotels at hotel bars, and hotel bars are where you can get women too drunk and then sexually take over them.
23: Yeah, and hotels also have housekeepers that'll clean up the mess.
0: NBC Bay Area's Bob Riddell joins us live from his former office in Castro Valley. And Bob, I know agents stopped also Swalwell while he was here in the Bay Area.
1: You are correct. We're talking about Congressman Eric Swalwell, whose office, as you mentioned, used to be right behind me here in Castro Valley, who resigned this past April over allegations of sexual misconduct.
23: What do you think they found on his devices?
22: Well, here's my question. Are the things that the FBI found on Eric Swalwell's phone filthier than the things that were found on Andy Dong's phone?
23: They probably found a bunch of K-pop porn.
22: Well, knowing what kind of guy Swalwell is and knowing the stories that we have heard from former staffers and people that have worked with him, if I had to guess, do you know what the FBI is going to have to sift through on Eric Swalwell's phone? A whole lot of pictures of Eric Swalwell.
23: Probably. And a bunch of searches on Grok and Google about how big Tokyo Rose's breasts were.
1: Stopped by the FBI this past Saturday at SFO. NBC News has confirmed that the agents, when they stopped him, executed a search warrant on him and took his electronic devices. Then on Sunday, the FBI searched his home in Washington, D.C. Now, the FBI will not comment on the matter, but a person familiar with this investigation says the retrieval of his electronic devices and the search of his home are related to an investigation into allegations of sexual misconduct.
23: I hope they took the phone away from him before he could check in for his flight, and I hope he got stuck at the airport.
1: NBC News has reached out to Swalwell's attorney for comment, but have not yet heard back. Swalwell resigned back in April, as I mentioned, after those allegations of sexual misconduct came to light.
22: I thought he was going to fight this whole thing. He's not really doing a lot of fighting, is he?
23: Oh, yeah. And remember when him and all of his pals said that this was the Trump administration persecuting him because of his politics?
22: Yeah, that's not what this was.
1: This past Tuesday was the special election to see who will serve out the remainder of Swalwell's term, which ends in January. State Senator Aisha Wahab is declaring an early victory over BART Board President Melissa Hernandez. As you can see, the race is still too close to call. You can see Wahab leads with about 51% of the vote to Hernandez's 49%. That's a difference of just over 1,300 votes.
22: Great job, Dublin.
23: Yet another DSA pickup in the state of California.
22: So that's what we know right now. Eric Swalwell, who 6 months ago was the front runner to be the next governor of California, has to drop out of that race and resign from Congress when multiple horrific accusations from so many different women come out about his behavior that was a known secret in Washington, D.C. for years and years and years. He has pretty much been in hiding for a while. He has been using campaign money to hire lawyers to defend him. He has now been raided by the FBI, Shangy style.
23: So that's what's going on with Swalwell. Yesterday, we learned that there are now sexual assault allegations that have been leveled against yet another California congressman, this time Jimmy Gomez, who represents East L.A. in the House of Representatives.
22: And wasn't Jimmy Gomez one of Eric Swalwell's campaign chairs for his race for governor?
23: Oh, yeah. They were BFFs. Him, that creep from Arizona, Ruben Gallego, and then that other guy from the Central Valley, Adam Gray.
22: Very
23: three amigos.
22: Very interesting crowd there. This is what has been kind of a common knowledge about a lot of ways that a lot of people in D.C. do things to their staffers, and it looks like finally people are starting to speak out.
23: What's weird about this, and what kind of smacks me is being a little odd, is that we're kind of going through a spasm right now about revelations regarding sexual assault. And specifically, allegations regarding sexual assault that have been an open secret for years and years and years, and just now all of a sudden everyone's deciding to talk at the same time.
22: It's like it was 10 years ago.

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2: Get into this with Seneca Scott in the podcast. It is an open secret in California that Rob Bonta is brazenly corrupt. And everyone in Sacramento knows it, and everyone in Sacramento is anticipating that he's going to get indicted at some point. Yet nobody does anything about it. No one says anything about it. It's not on the front page of the newspaper. It's just kind of out there and understood, but we just have to pretend like, well, until it actually happens, then we're just going to keep going with things.
3: This is why we're going to be paying so much attention to the corruption trial in Oakland this October, the Sheng Tao Dong family corruption trial, because that family has so many ties to Rob and Mia Bonta, and there's no way all the pay-to-play schemes they were doing with so many local politicians in Alameda County, they were doing with everybody except the assemblyman for Alameda County, who has drafted legislation and made moves to benefit California Waste Solutions.
2: The sad part is, I think we won't know about all the details regarding all of the corruption until he flies too close to the sun. It's going to be when he runs for governor, or it's going to be when he runs for U.S. Senate, and then it's going to be this cascade of stories of corruption that just all hit at once.
3: Unless somebody starts talking during that corruption trial because they don't want to face 90 years. Just saying, Shangy, if you know anything, you could make us very happy boys.
4: That's right. I like that. That was amazing.
3: Not in that way.
2: If you'd like to watch us live, go to johnnydontlike.com.
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5: If you'd like to watch us live, go to johnnydontlike.com and you can watch us there, participate in the chat, and click that like button. We're just south of 200 likes. Let's get that number way over 200 before the news at 1. It really helps us push the show far and wide. We see the results every single day. Thank you so much for clicking that like button.
6: And thanks so much for playing around in the chat room. John and I had a mini heart attack 20 minutes ago because we couldn't see the chat messages coming in, but I fixed it and we need to see those chat messages because it's like a constant dopamine drip. I get high off of this show.
5: All I'm getting right now is people who are texting me and sending me emails with the emoji of a pot of honey.
6: Well, you did mention that. Somebody, by the way, during the break, they rewound to that segment, which is something you can do. When we're in break, you can rewind to earlier segments from the show, and you can see some of the very interesting things that John had to say about the chief of staff for Tina McKinnor that was harassing Nick Shirley about his penis.
5: All right. Well, let's move on from Sacramento to Stockton, where a candidate for council is now in custody and charged with multiple felonies.
6: There's some criminality going on in this race. For more on what's going on in Stockton, here's a report from KCRA 3.
7: Desiree Lynch was running to represent District 5, but now, as KCRA 3's Carson Wells reports, she's at the center of a corruption investigation.
8: Desiree Lynch was arrested around 10:15 this morning on 5 felony charges. I spoke with the district attorney for San Joaquin County earlier today, and he says that this follows a 6-week-long investigation. According to Lynch's campaign website, she's a full-time ICU nurse and a mom. She announced...
6: With neck tattoos.
5: Yeah, that's an interesting choice for a white-collar profession.
8: Last week that she would withdraw from the election, but this week she said she intended to stay in the race. She's charged with 3 counts of perjury, false voter registration, and false filing for candidacy. The San Joaquin County District Attorney's Office accused...
5: With neck tats, aren't they leaving off knocking off a 7-Eleven too?
8: This is Lynch of perjuring herself.
9: So elections are the bedrock of our community and our system of government. And to have individuals that come in and manufacture their addresses, we're not going to tolerate that.
6: So you know what this is? Johnny, down here in Southern California, we call this the old Richard Alarcon.
5: Lying about your residency, huh?
6: Running for Stockton City Council, even though you don't live there? Which is weird. For some national seats, you can do that. When Hillary Clinton moved to New York just to run for Senate, even though she wasn't a resident there, and that guy in Florida just tried to do the same thing, Vindman. But for local elections, yeah, you can't do that.
5: Well, I mean, look at Swalwell, who we just talked about. He's been accused of rape all over these United States, but not one of the allegations happened at his alleged home.
9: Our constituents need to have people represent them that live where they live and are from their district.
8: According to the district attorney's office, Lynch registered to vote and as a candidate using residential addresses where she didn't live, including at Harry's Cocktail Lounge on...
6: Well, some people do live at the bar.
5: Well, maybe she is a barfly. You never know.
6: She's there so often, she decided to start receiving mail there.
8: East Dr. Martin Luther King Jr. Boulevard and Doyle Garden Apartments on East Oak Street. The DA's office says their investigators discovered Lynch actually lived in Lodi. And
6: she's She doesn't even live in Stockton, let alone not live in the district that she's trying to run for. She lives in Zintown, Lodi.
5: Well, maybe that's where she likes to drink, though.
6: I don't even think that's the same county.
8: North Stockton, which falls under City Council District 1. Prior to the arrest, Lynch was slated to be a candidate for District 5 in this November's election. I asked DA Freitas what this could mean for that if she's found guilty.
9: That's going to be with the Registrar of Voters and the Secretary of State to decide.
8: We reached out to the...
6: Really, you're going to put Shirley Weber in charge of that?
5: Well, imagine if she was your health care provider and she showed up with the neck tats blowing a point, too.
8: Joaquin County Registrar of Voters and the Secretary of State to see what this arrest could mean for the November election, but neither were able to comment. Lynch bailed out of jail today, and if found guilty, she could face a maximum of 6 years and 8 months in state prison. In Stockton, Carson Wells, KCRA 3 News.
7: The district attorney says Lynch is set to make her first appearance in court tomorrow. Stockton's Vice Mayor Jason Lee responded to the arrest, saying in part, quote, "We can take serious allegations seriously, while still respecting the fundamental right of every person to have the facts tested in a court of law, not decided by headlines or assumptions before that process runs its course."
6: That's a weird statement. Did he endorse her?
5: He must have. And by the way, look at the bling in his ear.
6: Stockton doesn't get nearly enough attention, but that Stockton City Council is incredibly dysfunctional. And the fights that have been going on with this guy, Jason Lee, and Mayor Christina Fugazi have been pretty insane.
7: He continued, "I'll have more to say if and when there is more to know."
6: So there you go. A woman running for Stockton City Council busted for not actually living in Stockton.
5: And that's a new one. You are such a barfly. You spend so much time at that Harry's Cocktail Lounge. You list that as your domicile?
6: I hope she tips well.
5: Well, maybe she got that neck tat after a hard night drinking.
6: It's definitely possible.
4: Fixing California won't happen overnight.
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9: A rising death toll in the Himalayas and a scramble to find the missing. I'm Carmen Roberts, Fox News. Tsunami-like floods struck Nepal and Tibet, killing at least 353 people, with more than 1,300 missing, including at least 65 tourists from America. The floods have destroyed roads and bridges, making search and rescue extremely difficult.
12: We've been able to access some of the affected areas where there are many, many traumatized people, but unfortunately some of the areas can only be reached by helicopter.
9: Red Cross Nepal Chief David Fisher on Fox News. Geologists say that a partial collapse of a Himalayan glacier probably sparked the massive and incredibly quick-moving wall of water that decimated communities.
25: Initially, the U.S. Geological Survey reported an earthquake in the area minutes before the flash flood, but the USGS now believes it was a powerful landslide that struck. One theory, part of a glacier broke off, triggering an avalanche of ice and rock, which in turn caused the flood. The Red Cross says at least 10,000 families have lost their homes.
9: Fox's Jeff Paul in London. And now officials in Nepal fear a rising lake could spill over and cause more devastating flooding. Closing arguments will begin this morning in the trial of Lindsay Clancy, a Massachusetts woman who claims that postpartum psychosis caused her to kill her children.
26: Lindsay Clancy's defense lawyer, Kevin Reddington, explained while walking out of court what he hopes to accomplish and communicate with the jury.
27: She's just such a marvelous, sweet, innocent person.
26: But the prosecution is expected to convey that Clancy knew what she was doing when she strangled and killed her three young children.
9: Fox's Nate Foy in Plymouth, Mass. The Coast Guard says it seized more than 7,000 pounds of cocaine from a suspected smuggling boat off of Puerto Rico. 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
9: Iranian government officials are meeting with other leaders in the region as the U.S. ramps up economic pressure in the ongoing conflict.
42: The Qatari prime minister is in Tehran today for meetings with Iranian officials. He is focused on exploring avenues for de-escalation, according to the Qatari foreign ministry. We do know this comes as President Trump told Al Jazeera, quote, the U.S. is achieving a very big victory, but the war will continue for as long as necessary. Another report crossed today of an oil tanker being hit with an unknown unknown projectile in the Strait of Hormuz earlier this week. The International Waterway remains a location of tension as the region and the U.S. is still overseeing vessels through the southern route. Still, the IRGC warned Wednesday that the strait would not be opened until the United States accepts Iranian demands.
9: Fox's Trey Yingston, Tel Aviv. A Rhode Island man is dead after allegedly stealing a rare luxury sailboat from a marina in New Jersey. Police in Newport, Rhode Island say the 27-year-old Brendan Norris died aboard the boat in a shootout yesterday with officers. One officer was wounded but has been released from the hospital. In California, Newport Beach is banning synthetic herbicides on all 17 of its athletic fields over concerns about rare childhood cancer cluster.
3: At least six children and teens have been diagnosed with Ewing sarcoma in the community since 2013, though officials have not established a link between the cancers and pesticides. But even without the definitive link, Newport Beach says they will now instead use organic treatments, mechanical weed removal, and new sod every 3 to 5 years. Newport Beach's decision is part of a wider Orange County shift away from chemical weed control. The change expected to increase annual costs by up to $102,000, representing a 5 to 10% budget increase. Ted Lindner, Fox News.
9: And I'm Carmen Roberts, and this is Fox News.
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15: I'm Greg Jarrett, and this is the Fox News Rundown.
16: Thursday, August 27th, 2026. I'm Jessica Rosenthal. After 2 jury verdicts against them, Meta opted to settle with several states at this latest trial for more than $17 billion. And they've agreed to implement new controls and restrictions for teenagers using social media.
17: Even though they say, well, it is not our responsibility, the American people say, no, it is your responsibility to have a product that is safe.
16: We speak with Tennessee Republican Senator Marsha Blackburn.
18: I'm Alex Hogan. With less than 70 days to the midterms, how effective are endorsements and how are they changing?
19: It's incredibly difficult, almost impossible to change people's minds. Persuasion is very, very difficult in campaigns. But sometimes the more persuadable voters are late deciding voters who make up their minds close to an election day.
20: And I'm Steve Jussi. And I've got the final word on the Fox News Rundown.
18: Federal
1: federal trial in Northern California began against Meta last week. 29 states sued, alleging addictive social media design, consumer deception, and a violation of rules against gathering data on minors. Outside court ahead of trial, mothers whose children committed suicide after online incidents spoke out, including Mary Rohde, who lost her 15-year-old son, Riley Basford.
2: Meta and others have built empires on exploitation, and they hide behind outdated laws while families like mine live with the heart-wrenching consequences.
1: CEO Mark Zuckerberg was going to testify at this trial, but Wednesday, state's attorneys general and the company announced a settlement. More than $17 billion will go to 47 states, D.C., and territories. California Attorney General Rob Bonta said after the settlement was announced,
8: "We can't adequately protect them from harms Meta hides and lies about, or from designs that are built to suck our children in. With this settlement, that is changing. In the coming months, our children and teens will be safer on Instagram and on Facebook."
1: Aside from the money, Meta's agreed to a number of changes, including a default daily time limit, a default block on use of social media from midnight to 6 a.m., as well as one for notifications between 10 p.m. and 7 a.m.
8: Meta will set a default ban on displaying the number of likes or reactions to posts, and a ban on cosmetic procedure filters. Plastic surgery filters. And it will have an option for users to choose a non-personalized feed, meaning a feed that doesn't use an algorithm to target them with content aimed to keep them endlessly scrolling.
1: Meta says at first they will pay $12 billion. The rest is contingent upon TikTok and YouTube making similar changes to their platforms. This settlement comes after two trials earlier this year. A jury in Los Angeles found Meta products were addictive to minors, and a jury in New Mexico found it responsible for violating state consumer protection laws and misleading the public about platform safety.
17: What big tech is beginning to realize is that the American people hold them responsible for the product that they have designed.
1: Tennessee Republican Senator Marsha Blackburn.
17: And put into the marketplace. Now, there are harms to children that we know about. This is all well documented. And even though they say, well, it is not our responsibility, the American people say, no, it is your responsibility to have a product that is safe. There are safety standards and duty of care standards on every single product that there is, whether it's an automobile that you are driving and they tell you the tires aren't going to fall off, this is safe to get on the road, or maybe it is a toaster oven that you are buying, that it's not going to explode when you plug it into the outlet. But in the virtual space, big tech has wanted to say, we don't have to have any safety standards. If you put a safety standard in place, that is an infringement of free speech. And it is not. We know the courts have said it is not. I think that Meta realized that they were going to have to settle on these cases with the state's attorneys general, and they have chosen to do so.
1: They have agreed to a number of terms, including a feed, for example, that's random, so not using an algorithm based on your past activity, no more cosmetic filters, no more counting the likes, blocking usage in overnight hours. Is this all enough? And does your bill, the Kids Online Safety Act, would that take some of these restrictions further?
17: Indeed, it would, and it would apply it to every one of the platforms. And you're already seeing Meta say, TikTok, Snap, and the others, you need to also abide by these provisions. And with the Kids Online Safety Act, what that would do is to give you permanence. This is only a 10-year settlement. And Jessica, think about the harm that has occurred to children over the past decade. And babies that are not even born yet, what would be happening to them if this settlement were to go away and it were again to be the Wild West in the virtual space with advances in AI? Think about what that would mean to our children. So the Kids Online Safety Act gives us permanence. It applies it to every one of the platforms. It makes certain that these steps, which I see as first steps, are going to become permanent.
1: Tennessee Senator Marsha Blackburn, thank you for joining us.
17: Thank you.
1: The settlement came after Adam Mosseri, the head of Instagram, testified in federal court in California when asked at trial if he knew that Meta attorneys had asked the company staff to withhold safety research involving minors and their mental health. Mosseri said he wouldn't be surprised if Meta reviewed such research for legal or policy reasons, but that he would be surprised if the information wasn't disclosed in case of lawsuits or to mislead.
12: I think that the lawyers for Meta were working hard. I think Meta was working hard, but I don't think they wanted him to finish his testimony.
1: Mark Lanier is the attorney who won the judgment against Meta in the LA addiction trial.
12: He was in a bit of a bind because there were some documents where it, by all appearances, were the lawyers within Meta telling people to keep data from Adam Mosseri because they didn't want him to look bad in the event of a lawsuit. That kind of secrecy and lawyer shenanigans doesn't sell well with a jury, and it sure isn't fun for a witness to testify about. And so I think that there were a lot of elements involved in the timing. But this has been a settlement that's been in the works for several weeks.
1: Do you think your legal win and the jury in New Mexico finding Meta to be this public nuisance and ordering the company to pay, you know, millions of dollars, do you think that bolstered this particular federal lawsuit pursued by states? Or was it just proof that this was solid legal footing all along?
12: I think what you've got here is an indication of two things. I think you've got the cumulative effect of the snowball rolling down the hill that started with our trial and with the New Mexico trial and gathered snow along the way. I think you've got the same effect growing with the Tennessee trial going on right now and with the trial going on in Oakland. But I think beyond that, it is also a reflection of the true merits of the case. These are safety measures that we were begging the companies to put into place years ago. These are safety measures that we probed and begged for in the Cayley trial this year, in January, February, March. So I think you've got a confluence of events here that made this the right thing to do for Meta and certainly a good thing for the world.
1: You and others have taken on social media at the legal level, right, and in courtrooms. And many say that you have done what Congress could not or did not. I wonder, in your mind, is this type of settlement we're seeing here enough? Do you think Congress still needs to get involved, or is the legal system maybe the proper framework?
12: The legal system has worked well in this case. There's no question about that. It's unfortunate that it had to be in the legal system, but Congress is subject to lobbying. The legal system's not. You can't lobby a jury. But social media companies have hired a lobbyist for every 7 congresspersons. So they've got almost 100 lobbyists working in D.C. The idea that the government's going to accomplish something through legislation, when we have a government so polarized, they have trouble agreeing on what day of the week it is. If we were waiting for the government, it would never happen. So clearly, the courtroom worked. It was a good tool. It may not be the best tool, but it's certainly the one that works.
1: What did you learn through your time representing Cayley and the LA case? What would you tell the parents of young kids right now, children who want that iPad time? They want, you know, maybe the Minecraft or the Roblox or to play with silly facial filters. You know, what did you learn that you would share with them before those kids grow up and want a phone with social media on it?
12: The biggest advice I can give to parents is talk to your children. And by that, I mean not simply about social media apps or game apps, Roblox and others. Talk to them about everything. Create an atmosphere with your children that's one based upon communication. So it's not odd that you find out about social media. It's not odd that you're talking to them about that. You have a relationship with them that's built on communication. And the parents that are talking to their kids about any and everything from the weather to what they had for lunch to who their friends are and to what they're doing. Those are the parents that are going to be in the best position to step in and help guide those children and develop some good guardrails until the children grow up enough to make their own wise decisions.
1: Mark, this settlement came ahead of expected testimony from CEO Mark Zuckerberg.
14: He testified in L.A., right? How do you think he played? Do you think this settlement was designed in part to keep him off the stand?
12: I do believe the settlement was designed to keep Mr. Zuckerberg from the stand. Remember, I cross-examined him for the better part of a day in L.A. I'm set to try two more individual addiction cases against Meta at the end of October, and the judge has ordered he must return for those, and this time she's allowing a video camera to videotape his testimony. I don't think he wants that. I think that he's aware of the fact that the jury did not agree with him and did not find him to be someone that they found persuasive, let's put it as politely as I can. And so I am eager to cross-examine him again. If I were him, I would not be eager to take the stand.
14: If there was one thing you think social media could or should do to really change the landscape, to really enhance safety, what would it be?
12: I think that social media's choices historically have been driven by profit over safety. And I believe that with the changes that have come about through this settlement, if those changes are effectively implemented, we will see a much better landscape. But I'll go a step further and say the one thing that I think should be added is before any new features come on, features that might be addictive, features that might be alluring, features that might have bad content, before any new features come on, I think that the social media companies should test them just like we test any drug before it's put into major commerce to see whether or not it's effective and to see whether or not it's destructive. We don't put drugs on the market and let the market become the testing place for the drugs. They need to be proven safe before. And Meta used to have this slogan of basically move now, break things, and then fix it later. Speed was the dictate. And I think instead it needs to be care.
14: Mark Lanier, thank you so much for your time and your insight. We appreciate you.
12: You bet. I thank you for getting this out. This is important stuff.
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6: 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I'm going to do some flat irons this week. It does a great job on chicken, including chicken breasts. I have a video on my social media at Randy Wang Radio on Instagram and Facebook. You can see me doing some sausages on there. I'm going to put up some videos of some chicken breasts later this week. Even does a great job on shrimp, on veggies. 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
10: It's Thursday, August 27th. This is the Fox News Rundown. Testimony has ended in the trial of the Massachusetts mom who killed her 3 kids. Now it's closing arguments today as we hear from Fox's Gernal Scott.
23: The prosecution rested in its pursuit of a prison sentence for Lindsay Clancy. Its rebuttal witness, psychiatrist Gregory Sothoff, told the jury the voice Clancy said she heard never told her where and how to kill her kids, which is important.
29: She had control of the sequence of what she was doing.
23: Defense attorney Kevin Reddington brought up dysfunction in the brain, asking Dr. Sothoff if that can contribute to
30: highly impulsive, uncontrollable behavior. Would you agree with that?
29: I would say it's possible.
23: Closing arguments will come next before deliberation begins. Gernal Scott, Fox News.
10: Kids under 18 will soon see a host of changes to their Instagram and Facebook experiences thanks to a $17 billion settlement with 48 U.S. states and Meta. They had sued Meta, claiming it harmed and addicted children with its social media platforms. And a trial date of June 5th, 2028, now set for accused 9/11 mastermind Khalid Sheikh Mohammed and 3 others. Mohammed has been held at the U.S. Naval Base at Guantanamo Bay, Cuba, since 2006. I'm Sue Guzman on the Fox News Rundown.
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6: 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It does a great job on chicken, including chicken breasts. I have a video on my social media at Randy Wang Radio on Instagram and Facebook. 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Even does a great job on shrimp, on veggies. 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
7: 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Dollar Tree reported a higher profit helped by tariff refunds, though the stock's losing ground this morning. Dollar General's earnings are upbeat. Sales were up more than 5% in the period. Dollar General shares up 8%. Hormel Foods is lowering expectations for the year, partly because shoppers are pulling back. Investors are looking at dramatically better than expected tech earnings, driven by demand for artificial intelligence. NVIDIA's earnings not only topped expectations, it predicts 70% growth in coming years. That's your Fox Business Report. I'm Jenny Coselda. Invested in you.

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3: Yeah, look, Democrats are making no secret of what they want to do with power. They want to hurt Republicans. I played James Carville clip for you yesterday where he's the raging Cajun was doing exactly that. He was going ballistic over the idea that Jared Kushner had a meeting of some type with Hakeem Jeffries. He's upset about it. He's upset. His position is that these people are not human, meaning Republicans, President Trump and the people around, not human. They need to be destroyed. That's our obligation. We don't treat them as legitimate counterparts. That's not like dealing with the other political party and trying to forge ahead as a country. We have to crush them. And Hakeem Jeffries released something of a hostage video this week promising that he would do that, as the left was upset that he met with Jared Kushner. He's been on a media tour trying to explain himself to his own radical base. Here's why I did it. Here's why I did it. But don't you worry. We're going to hold them accountable. We're going after them. The promise of the Democrats is chaos. The promise of the Democrats is to abuse their power no matter what level at which they get it. We're going to grind the will of the people to a screeching halt. We're going to stop the Trump administration in its tracks. We're going to launch another impeachment. Our plan is to disrupt. That's it. It's not to build. It's not to deliver. It's to disrupt, to be agents of chaos, a bunch of AOCs. This is what they have to offer. And so we're going into the midterms. Do the Republicans have advantages? Yeah, they've got President Trump's track record. They have a war chest, a massive one that the president apparently is about to start spending at some huge level. Democrats are in massive amounts of debt and have a horrible story to tell. They've got communist socialists spilling out of every corner of their party, running as candidates, promising to make the country more inefficient, rob you of liberty, make it more expensive, make your life more unaffordable. I mean, Jim, you and I could come up with the messaging strategy for the Republican Party right now. They've got a great case to make. They just have to go out and make it. They've got to do it. All right, coming up on the program, we've got some more information to share with you about. Hey, for, like, you see that the left is trying to arrest ICE agents for doing their jobs? They're trying to arrest ICE agents now. More on that insanity and a lot more ahead on The Vince Show.
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12: Jury has the case on Lisa Brady, Fox News. At the murder trial of Lindsay Clancy, the Massachusetts mom charged with killing her three young children, deliberations just beginning after lengthy instructions from the judge and closing arguments.
13: With her attorney, Kevin Reddington, referencing the, quote, lousy medical care she got from various mental health providers.
14: Because one thing this kid did was try to do what she was supposed to do. She took the drugs as she was told to take them.
13: Clancy has pleaded not guilty by reason of insanity in the killings of her three kids, all under age six, in January 2023.
12: Fox's Tanya J. Powers. The defense says Clancy was suffering from postpartum psychosis. Prosecutor Jennifer Sprague suggesting Clancy lied about hearing a voice and had control of her actions based on the level of planning, including sending her husband out for errands before the killings and her attempted suicide.
15: She didn't bring them up to their beds and put them with their favorite stuffed animal and cover them up gently and lovingly, leaving them peacefully there. No. She left them discarded on the basement floor like broken toys because she was done playing the game.
12: The jury has several options, including murder, manslaughter, and not guilty by lack of criminal responsibility, which could send Clancy to a mental health facility. U.S. Attorney General Todd Blanche visiting Puerto Rico to announce charges against more than 80 accused members of a drug trafficking gang.
16: Taking the fight to the cartels with unprecedented force and efficiency makes clear that we, along with our international partners, have zero tolerance for criminal activity.
12: Blanche saying the U.S. also worked with Ecuador to take down more than 20 suspected cartel members there, expanding the reach of ongoing operations. 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
17: You never know who might be taking the quiz.
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32: Pacheco, northbound 680 at Highway 4, there's a two-car crash with minor injuries. Los Altos Hills, Caltrans is cleaning out the drains. As a result, the left lane is closed northbound 280 between El Monte Road and Page Mill Road. That's traffic. I'm Todd Peters.
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0: Yeah, we've been calling him Talafrico for a while, actually, on the program. And, in fact, I think I'm looking back. It was March of this year. We were calling it the Talafrico Files back then. And one of the posts, Jim, that we highlighted, I just found, was James Talarico in Talafrico, excuse me, May of 2020. He wrote the following, quote, this is in the middle of COVID, quote, white skin gives me and every white American immunity from the virus. But we spread it wherever we go, through our words, our actions, and our systems. We don't have to be showing symptoms like a white hood or a Confederate flag to be contagious. White skin makes you immune to the virus. That's funny. Then why so many white people had to get the jab? What was that about? There was a lot of white people who were fired from their jobs. A lot of white members of the military were kicked out. They should have just, Dr. Talafrico said that their skin protected them. They didn't get a virus. This is, he sounds like he was on Fauci's team. It's your white skin that's giving you protection from the virus. White, what are you talking about? This doesn't even make any sense. It's fine. I don't know. I get pretty good tans in the summer, but I would consider myself to have relatively white skin. But I caught COVID. What was it? February of, it was 2021 or something. I had a pretty nasty little bout of COVID, which then I was subsequently told that doesn't give you immunity because you had COVID. It doesn't? Every other disease kind of works that way. When you catch it, then you develop some immunity to it. Not in your case. You need to get the jab. Okay. It was a miserable. Actually, when I came down with it, Jim, I was on the air. I was doing mornings on WMAL. It was a very early morning. And suddenly I started freezing on the air. It was weird. I was freezing. Why am I freezing? And I'm like I put a hoodie on because I got to warm up a little bit. I'm shaking. My teeth are chattering in front of the microphone. And my co-host, Mary Walter, looked at me at the time and she goes, are you feeling okay? I think something's wrong. I'm like, I'm not sure. I think I feel fine. I was trying to fight through it. And then sure enough, COVID. And I thought I had natural immunity. But then Fauci told me, no, you don't have natural immunity. He's screaming at me. James Talafrico told me I had white skin, so I'm fine. These guys are crazy, man. These people are psychopaths. Please, please, I beg of you, keep them away from power. Come on, Texas. President Trump heading to Texas to support Ken Paxton. And I think he's opening up some of that money, too. He's going to start using the war chest. The ads will be easy, very easy to cut. More ahead on The Vince Show.
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12: Another change mapped out by the president on Lisa Brady, Fox News. President Trump just signing an executive order to change the name of Lake Ontario to Lake America as a trade dispute with Canada continues.
13: We can't let the whole Canadian thing that's been going on for decades and it has to come to a stop.
12: He says the U.S. has been losing billions of dollars a year and that Canada treats some U.S. industries unfairly.
13: We love the people of Canada. I don't think their representatives do an appropriate job. Maybe they'll change. I really don't know. It doesn't make much difference.
12: Canadian officials have blamed the U.S. for a breakdown in trade talks, responding to higher U.S. tariffs by announcing retaliatory tariffs. Taking questions in the Oval Office, the president also telling reporters Iran is in deep trouble, that the Strait of Hormuz is open, and that the U.S. is not looking to meet with Iran, which still insists it's controlling the strait, and remains defiant after new U.S. sanctions aimed at isolating the regime economically. A jury in Massachusetts now deliberating the case against Lindsay Clancy, charged with killing her three young children before attempting to kill herself.
14: Some interesting moments from closing arguments. We'll begin with the prosecution, who described the case as a situation where Clancy was in control on the day of the killings, that she purposely sent her ex-husband Patrick out of the home to run family errands, and 18 minutes later he called. They had a normal conversation, but before that conversation, the prosecution claimed she had already killed the kids. Then after that conversation is when she attempted to kill herself. Clancy was emotional throughout closing arguments. As she listened to her lawyer, Kevin Reddington, he described her as a hardworking mother, wife, and nurse who tried desperately to get better while struggling with her mental health.
12: Fox's Nick Foy at the courthouse in Plymouth. Clancy pleaded not guilty by reason of lack of criminal responsibility. 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
25: Crews are doing some work on the Golden Gate Bridge this morning. It has a couple lanes closed with some backup approaching the bridge from both directions. Eastbound 80 approaching the Carquinez Bridge. There's a backup there because of road work. That's traffic. I'm Todd Peters.
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0: Very true. Hey, what an interesting comparison. President Trump must love that, by the way. he's compared to Reagan and Lincoln, and he's beating them. That's a pretty good contest. Imagine being a president and pulling ahead of Ronald Reagan and Abraham Lincoln. That's a pretty amazing thing. You know who's not president? Hillary Clinton. Hillary Rodham Clinton. She's very upset that Donald Trump is president. She said this week that the founding fathers, who she can't even name, would be very upset that Donald Trump is president.
1: And what do you think our founders would think about the current state of affairs? That's question one.
2: Yeah, look, I think they'd be appalled. I think they would be worried because so many of them express their concerns about how best to construct a government that would avoid a return to a king or even a demagogue.
0: Oh, my gosh. Now, the only thing she's correct about, barely, is that if the founding fathers were somehow resuscitated and could observe modern-day America, would they be appalled? I think they'd be appalled. I think they'd be appalled by so many of the sellouts that have occurred at the hands of the people who were entrusted with this power by the American people. You know, people like Hillary Clinton. They'd be appalled by our borders collapsing. They'd be appalled by American jobs being sold out. They'd be appalled by people just handing out American citizenship like candy to illegal aliens who invade our country without our permission. Yeah, they'd be appalled by that. Utterly. Utterly. They'd be appalled by the trampling of the Bill of Rights. The Anti-Federalists fought very hard, by the way, for the Bill of Rights to be included in our Constitution, those first 10 wonderful amendments to the Constitution. They'd be appalled by the left's never-ending steady attacks on them, from the censorship, from the attacks on Christians, all the upending of the First Amendment, the constant threats to the Second Amendment. Yeah, the Founding Fathers would be completely appalled by that. And my suspicion is they'd be rooting for, given that environment, the guy who's looking to restore it, the guy who's trying to restore what it means to honor the Constitution, to respect the power of the presidency and what that means, restoring the executive branch to what it is, not having extra constitutional branches that suddenly spring out of nowhere. Oh, the SEC, the Federal Reserve, they can do whatever they want. They're not responsive to the federal government. This idea that Hillary Clinton and people like her keep pushing, that the Justice Department is somehow independent of the President of the United States. You think the founders would look at that and go, yeah, that makes sense? You think Madison is looking at this going, oh, yeah, that's exactly what I intended? Nope. No. No, they'd be appalled with Hillary, just like the rest of us. I'll be back with you tomorrow. Hey, subscribe to the Vince podcast. It would warm my heart. You should do that. Rumble.com/Vince to check it out. I'll be back with you tomorrow.
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11: One of the Great Lakes gets a new name from President Trump. I'm Lisa Brady, Fox News. This is a trade dispute with Canada continues.
12: An executive order directs the U.S. Geographic Naming Agency to rename Lake Ontario to Lake America.
13: So if you think about it, we have a gulf and we have a lake. Now all we need is an ocean.
12: President Trump's renaming of the Great Lake is the latest escalation in a trade war that has seen both the U.S. and Canada announce higher tariffs on each other.
13: They'll ask me, who's the worst to deal with on trade? And I said, that's easy, Canada. They are the worst to trade, and they feel entitled, and just we can't have that.
12: Canada is not forced to change the name of the lake, which creates a border between New York and Ontario.
11: Fox's Jared Halpern at the White House. The U.S. and Canada have blamed each other for a breakdown in trade talks. It's up to the jury at the murder trial of Lindsay Clancy, charged with murdering her three young children in Massachusetts just before jumping from a second-floor window. Prosecutor Jennifer Sprague suggesting Clancy was in control of her actions and lied about hearing a voice.
14: It says kill the kids so you can kill yourself. So she had to choose where, the basement. She had to choose how, strangulation. She had to choose with what, exercise band. Choose again, exercise band. Choose again, exercise band. She had to choose how to kill herself.
11: Defense attorney Kevin Reddington telling the jury,
15: this young lady is not guilty of the killing of her children because she was suffering from a disease and defect, as his honor instructed you. And they're not going to be able to prove otherwise. And it's their burden, not ours.
11: In addition to murder or not criminally responsible, the jury can also consider a manslaughter charge. 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
18: San Leandro northbound 880 past Washington Avenue. Reports of a crash. We're seeing some slow traffic northbound on the Nimitz. Golden Gate Bridge traffic backed up on the approaches from both directions due to work being done on the bridge. That work should last about another hour. That's traffic. I'm Tom.
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23: Hey, everyone. Happy Thursday. It's that time of day where we take a moment and pause and say thanks to everyone who's making the world run. So let's go ahead and hear the national anthem.

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1: We have a sea of red lights on the Richmond San Rafael West 580. Just after mid-span, a conked-down vehicle block in the right lane. You're struggling from Stenmark Drive. In Hayward, be alert. Northbound Nimitz at A Street. The right lane and off-ramp shut down until 4 for guardrail repairs. And in San Jose, northbound 87 approaching 280. The right lane closed due to construction. That's traffic.
0: San Jose Earthquake Soccer.
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1: 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Jennifer Van Laar's in there today. 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And if you want to listen to the Niners, well, just keep it right there on the dial. 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
1: With Jennifer Van...
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1: You can also participate in the chat room. You never know who's going to be in the chat room. Jennifer Van Laar's in there today. Make sure if you're listening to us on KSFO in the Bay Area, the Niners game is coming on at 2 o'clock. And if you want to listen to the Niners, well, just keep it right there on the dial. 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That's Johnny with a Y, johnnydontlike.com, because we're still doing the show until 3 o'clock, just not on 810 because of the football game.
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1: With Jennifer Van Laar as our very special guest, talking about all the investigations into Gavin Newsom and some of his

0: hands wash the poop off their fingers before they make your tacos for you, which is probably a good idea.
1: And it's lunchtime. Come on.
0: So really, Randy, it took me over 100 phone calls and about 3 months coordinating with Craig, who's a great guy, the director of environmental health services here in Lake County, as well as some great men and women with the Sheriff's Department, Lakeport PD, Clear Lake PD. And with a coordinated effort, we got these guys shut down eventually. And it's a three-tiered fine system where there's a warning, a fine, an escalated fine, and then confiscation of equipment, which I think is probably the most effective. You can take their truck, you can take their tables, take the actual food that they're serving and pour bleach on it and dispose of it, which Craig had to do with at least four of these different stands. But I'm glad that it's becoming something where everyone's talking about it. I just want to let everyone know if it's happening in your area with these little poopy-fingered monsters feeding you their feces, or at least feeding it to your neighbors and sending them to the ER, we're going to have to pay the bill for. Call Environmental Health. Make a relationship with your local environmental health person and let them know you're concerned. Without people reporting, just like with any crime, if we don't make a difference by calling repeatedly and supporting the people that have their job to do, their hands are tied if we don't, as taxpayers, expect them to do their job.
2: All right. Thank you for the call, sir. I appreciate it, and so does everyone sitting in the drive-thru at In-N-Out, too.
1: Some people are going to lose weight today because of this show.
2: 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Eating fish on an airplane is not risky compared to eating tacos from a guy with no bathroom or sink who's cooking them out of the back of a Schwinn. All right, we've got one more hour coming up on the John Phillips Show. 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You won't miss it. 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
13: Week 3 of the preseason is finally upon us. 2 weeks from opening night for the San Francisco 49ers is when they'll take on the LA Rams
14: in Melbourne, Australia. But tonight, the final tilt of the 2026 preseason pits the Niners with the Las Vegas Raiders from Allegiant Stadium in Las Vegas. I'm Adam Copeland, joined by John Dickinson. We'll be with you up until about 4 o'clock when we hand it over to the broadcast team of Bob Fitzgerald, Keenan Turner, and Dennis Brown, who will take you up to and through kickoff at 5 p.m. for the final tune-up as the Niners look to make cuts down to their 53-man roster. JD, what's going on, man? Been a fun first couple of weeks of this preseason, and there are questions for the 49ers and jobs to be had tonight as we get ready for this one.
15: There are a lot of questions, and it feels like, Copes, great to be with you as always. It feels like it's more about who's not going to play for the 49ers than who is going to play. Always some tells and some indicators there in terms of roster spots. But, yeah, 2 weeks to go before Melbourne, and the big question, obviously, is are the 49ers ready? And we're going to get into it a lot here in the next 2 hours and even tonight on the postgame.
14: Yeah, I think when you look to your point about who's playing and who's not, and I mentioned jobs to be had, I mean, specifically guys at the bottom of the roster, and we can talk about which position groups, I would say defensive back, which bottoms of roster parts or rooms become all the more important because of injuries or maybe some uncertainty as we enter the start of the season. Also some questions about where can they be effective at places they've had deficiencies, right? Questions about Nick Bosa's health entering the season, and even with the health of Nick Bosa, if he's there at 100%, where do you get some of that pass rush front? So there's a lot of things that won't be settled tonight. But to your point, JD, the question of are the 49ers ready? Because anybody you're seeing tonight is somebody either looking for a job or just there to get a tune-up, right? Trying to put something on tape either for this 49ers coaching staff or for another staff around the league. So the question is of the guys who aren't going to play, how ready are the 49ers for 2 weeks from now against the LA Rams in a key divisional game, week one, on another continent? So why don't we start here? The good news of the week for the 49ers, both Christian McCaffrey and George Kittle back at practice. Now, McCaffrey stated that his tightness that he'd been dealing with was a reality, but also that there was no hold-in situation happening with him. This was all part of a plan to manage him a little differently, and for all intents and purposes, I'm happy that the Niners have done that. We'll see if it plays out on field in the season. But for George Kittle and Matt Maiocco, who we'll talk to today, told us this last week on the pregame show before the Niners took on the Chargers, and that's that if George Kittle were going to play week one or even have a shot to, coming off the PUP list this week was going to be crucial. He was off the PUP this week, and we don't know yet if he's going to play week one or if that's even the best idea, but it's certainly on the table now, JD, that he's back at practice.
15: Yeah, it's legitimately on the table, and we're going to have to see that he's able to ramp up when the 49ers come back after their little break, which is going to take place here following the game tonight, and be more of an active participant. I think to this point, it's basically, and Kyle Shanahan laid this out, been the first four periods of practice, which are the non-competitive portions of practice. It's been, you know, routes against air and general warm-up stuff, you know, not going through one-on-ones or anything like that, not going through the 11-on-11 period. So still very much positive news because, to your point, it gives him a shot, which is all you could ask for at this stage. And we were kind of wondering a week ago before the and after the Chargers game, you know, what was going on with CMC? Was it a real injury issue? How significant? Could Kittle come back? I think we targeted Sunday was the day he was going to have to come back and be back at practice if he was going to have any chance to play in the opener 2 weeks from tonight. And you know, both of those things now, those issues, are in, I think, a better place than they were when we last spoke about it in the aftermath of the Chargers game and the way the 49ers played down at SoFi. So, yeah, Kittle back, which gives him a shot, but we're going to need to see more. And I'm with you. I think the Christian McCaffrey news is a big time positive that it's not anything ancillary to do with the contract, but also at least at this point being tabbed as he's good to go. If these were real games, he'd be out there, no problem. And, you know, it's more Kyle Shanahan trying to make sure everybody is physically ready for what lies ahead here with the long trip and then the game against the Rams.
14: No, I don't want to pretend like there's something happening that's not, because he did get back on the practice field. McCaffrey had his this week, but that was the verbiage used 2 years ago by Kyle Shanahan at the start of the year and in the preseason about whether or not Christian McCaffrey were going to practice and play. We didn't see him until midway or after that in that season.
15: Well, and to take it to another point, I mean, it is interesting because remember, it went all the way to the opener, right, against the Jets, and we all expected him to play in that Monday night opener against the Jets, and then, oh, he's not out there. It doesn't look like he's going to, and then he was inactive, and everybody's like, oh my God, what's going on? And so, yeah, it did get to that point where you thought, hey, everything's good right up until 2 hours basically before kickoff, and then it wasn't. So it is fair to bring up, even though this may very well be a different situation.
14: So I'm going to give you a little summarizing, or I'm going to summarize a bit as to what I think is playing into tonight, just in terms of are the 49ers ready for week one. So we started with George Kittle back at practice, which is, I think, great news. Everybody's excited about that. And by the way, real quick on the Kittle front, we can talk more about this on the offensive side of the ball, but is it more important to have George Kittle at whatever percentage health he is week one? And I guess I asked that question too, JD, of like, what's the threshold that gets him back on the field? Is it simply he's cleared to participate and he's cleared to play, but does that mean you're 100% healthy? I think those are two different questions, right? So would you take George Kittle on the field week one against the Rams? Is it all that important, be it that it's a week one game, it's a weird schedule game, it's overseas, it's a divisional game though, so it carries a bunch of weight and it's important for you as to where you're going. It's a team that you view, or that I think a lot of people view on paper, above the 49ers in the division, or is it more important to have him healthy in November and December? And that's kind of where I lean on him not being out there week one. I just don't think it makes much sense to fly him to Australia to play that week one game.
15: I would agree with you. I think, and even October, right? If it's the final 2 weeks of September, which would be the home opener on September the 20th, and then the second home game of the three consecutive there on September 27th. I mean, to me, there's just even a significant difference, as we've discussed, about not pushing the first game down in Melbourne and then having him available and healthy enough for the home opener. I think, you know,
14: right.
15: To me it is more about, can you get closer to 100% than it is about, you know, being ready for this one game against the Rams that you could win or lose.
14: Yeah, I'm with you on that front. So some of the other stuff that I would sort of summarize here. Kalon Black and Jordan James both returned to the practice field, right? Kalon Black was out for some time. He missed the first preseason game. We all thought he looked really good last night. Are you expecting to see him tonight?
15: I think we probably could, just because you still need players that are going to be a healthy and available to play.
14: Right.
15: And so I think the 49ers still would. They need to have enough, right? You can't sit everybody, even though you'd like to. And I still think younger players tend to, as long as they're backups, and make no mistake, as good as Kalon Black played in the game against the Chargers, he is still a backup. And a lot of times those younger backups sort of find themselves in the fringe of somebody's got to play, because, you know, Christian McCaffrey obviously isn't. And if he winds up being maybe a little bit healthier than Jordan James, then he has to be the guy that helps you get through the night. So it wouldn't surprise me if you do see a little bit of Kalon Black tonight.
14: Yeah, I would kind of expect to see him as well. Jordan James also returned. Nick Bosa, Mike Evans, though, and others have been managed. And we can talk to Matt Maiocco about this. He is going to join us a bit later in the show. We'll do it at 2:30 with Matt Maiocco, our 49ers insider from NBC Sports Bay Area. But it is a fair question, I think, that like with the injury management, or just management of all the veterans they have on this roster, is it fair to wonder whether or not this is something we should be concerned about, or is it just a positive strategic path to take? I think it's probably the only path to take based on the age of this roster and how much you're relying on it. But I also wonder, is there a reason for concern with all the names that have been on this injury list? You know?
15: I think there's significant reasons for concern with Bosa specifically, almost until proven otherwise. Like, it's funny, right? Each of these you take sort of case by case. I think we pretty much are aligned on Kittle, right? Even if it is week two, that's great. McCaffrey, you point out that it is in some ways similar to 2 years ago with the way it's been spoken about. I feel a little bit more optimistic that McCaffrey's going to be okay and good to go and ready to absorb the usual load. But I wonder about Nick Bosa. And look, I think Mike Evans is going to try to play and is healthy enough to push. But does there come a point where he's been so banged up that he's just not going to be able to get out there and answer the bell once the games really matter and do it in a week-in, week-out basis? So to me, it's not Evans isn't going to try, but for how long, given some of the things that he's dealt with, I think time will tell on that. But Bosa, to me, is sort of in his own category, Copes, because he's the one that you could make the case maybe they need the most earlier on in the season to kind of make everything work. And he's the one where it still seems maybe the most cryptic as to just exactly where he stands in terms of this management to be ready for the season.
14: Adam Copeland, John Dickinson with you. The 49ers and the Raiders wrapping up the preseason week three. Coming your way, a 5 o'clock kick right here on KSFO 810. We'll have all the action for you. Bob Fitzgerald, Keena Turner, Dennis Brown will be on the call for that 5 p.m. kick. And we'll give it over to them at 4 o'clock today, and they'll take you up 2 and through kickoff. But before we get to our next phase of the pregame here, JD, QB comparison. It's time for the QB comparison sponsored by Friedman's Appliance, proudly serving all of Northern California with a wide selection of luxury appliances. Visit them in Pleasant Hill to see the Friedman's difference. Now, a lot of guys don't play in the preseason, not just quarterback-wise. I'm talking like a lot of the veteran players in general and even those of the L.A. Rams. So the question I'd ask is that the QB comparison is not really about tonight. 2 weeks from now, J.D., when it's Purdy and Stafford from tonight, 5 o'clock, 2 weeks from today, we're going to get that game from Australia. Which quarterback is in a better situation entering week one?
15: I mean, I think it's probably Stafford, right? I mean, just based on the fact that he's coming off an MVP season, and he's got Sean McVay riding with him. And the Rams have their own question marks, but it feels like they have fewer question marks to me than the 49ers do. And I say that while also acknowledging the fact that Brock Purdy maybe has had his best training camp in his time as a 49er.
14: Yeah, that's been all what's reported. It's really for me about the uncertainty in the proven elements of the Niner offense. Not that Mike Evans isn't a proven player, not that Debo's not a proven player. Dejon Stribling has looked good. Christian McCaffrey, we know what he is. I mean, for all intents and purposes, this could be an elite offense for the 49ers if it all clicks, right? He may, when it's all said and done, have had the better offensive unit. We know about the defensive additions for the Rams, but to your point, Matt Stafford as an MVP, I think he's got to be the one entering the better situation. We'll see who's got more weapons and how it plays out for the Niners. We got plenty more to come for you. Adam Copeland, John Dickinson with you. At the bottom of the hour at 2:30, we're going to be joined by Matt Maiocco. Larry Kruger joins us at 3 o'clock talking Niner football, and we'll make Larry plant some flags on some players, JD. We're going to make him decide which three players he'd be absolutely livid about if they're not on the roster as of Sunday. Plus, we'll check in with the broadcast booth with Bob Fitzgerald at 3:40 before we hand it over to the team to take you up to kickoff at 5 o'clock tonight, the Niners and the Raiders. I think everybody is just like a sigh of relief, JD. Whew, thank God the end of the preseason is here. We got more to come. Niners and the Raiders, 5
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1: 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And it does the greatest job on steaks. I'm going to do some flat irons this week. It does a great job on chicken, including chicken breasts. I have a video on my social media at Randy Wang Radio on Instagram and Facebook. You can see me doing some sausages on there. I'm going to put up some videos of some chicken breasts later this week. Even does a great job on shrimp, on veggies. The grill heats up to 1,000 degrees in just 3 minutes, which, you know what's the side effect of that? 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
21: What's the plan for the final preseason game as far as how much the starters will play, if they play at all?
22: I don't think you'll see many starters. We just don't have enough time as we usually do, so I'll be surprised if any of them are out there. There might be a couple, but it'll be closer to how week one was.
14: Preseason week three, the 49ers and the Raiders kick off at 5 p.m. right here on KSFO 810. That was, of course, head coach of the 49ers, Kyle Shanahan. Asked by Matt Maiocco, who of these starters would play this week. We did see a little Brock Purdy last week, saw some Mac Jones in week two of the preseason as well, but said it'll look a lot like week one. So, Curtis Work, who did not play. JD, are we expecting him to play as we jump into some of the offensive conversation for the 49ers? Not just for this one, but in general this season?
15: Yeah, I think it's going to be interesting. I mean, looking at, they've needed a lot from Adrian Martinez, and I think we'll continue. Sure. To in this game tonight, and what can he bring to the table? But yeah, you got to have enough. I don't anticipate Brock Purdy playing. I don't anticipate Mac Jones playing in this game. So yeah, I think it is a scenario where you would need somebody to absorb, you know, some time in this, and you look to split it as best you can between the guys who split up week one.
14: So, well, I want them to jump into what we're going to see week one, right? Because really that's what's important here. I don't think there are tons of jobs to be had on the offensive side of the ball today. I think there's things we want to see, like we wanted to see Dejon Scribling not just perform week one with Mac Jones, but do it again week two last week with Brock Purdy, as he was really effective again. He dropped a walk-in touchdown, but other than that was, I think, spectacular on all fronts, converting three third down conversions, I should say. We saw Kaylon Black last week, who looked really good. We saw what he can bring to the offense. I do think we will see him today. I would like to see Jordan James. You know what I mean? There's a couple other guys I think I'd like to see, but the other one is Jacob Cowing, and really that's in the special teams game, but I think Jordan Watkins has locked up his position in the receiving room, whether Christian Kirk is here or not. It sounds like, per Matt Maiocco earlier this week, talking to Derek Papa and I on our sister station over on KNBR 104.5 and 680, he says that it seems likely that Kirk could land on like a short-term injury reserve situation to start the season. So in shifting towards what's important for this team at the start of the season, in week one against the Rams, is anything different with this offense in terms of tangible excitement for this team, or is it just all speculation because we're not sure what a year older for some of these players looks like in an offense that we haven't seen with this group of components?
15: Yeah, I think there is a lot of unknown, with the constants being obviously Brock Purdy and Christian McCaffrey, and you know, Deebo Samuel returning, I think is something that does provide some level of stability. I think we all know how talented Mike Evans is. It's just the question of health. And then to what level will Kyle Shanahan unleash Dejon Scribling? I mean, I think that really is the big question, in addition to who ultimately comes out of the left guard battle and all of that. And Kirk ending up on an injured list can open the door for maybe, one of the younger wide receivers to make the team there as well. So I think we've seen enough from Kyle Shanahan and the Brock Purdy, Christian McCaffrey dual era with them at the top. And I think we kind of know what to expect coming into the season, which is going to be a heavy dose of those guys. And then some of the guys who have injury questions will get peppered in as they're healthy.
14: Well, I do want to note here, too, Mike Evans, who I think a lot of people have been following, obviously he was a big free agent signing for the Niner offense, and I think we all agree have not had a receiver with this type of pedigree or talent under Kyle Shanahan as head coach of the 49ers. He'd been dealing with a lot of like soft tissue things this preseason. He had another groin injury that got him off the field earlier this week, but Jeremy Fowler yesterday of ESPN did report a positive update. Nice to see the positive updates for the Niners on the health front this week. You got Christian McCaffrey back on the field, George Kittle back on the field, and Mike Evans, per Jeremy Fowler, plans to play week one despite dealing with injuries throughout camp. This is per a source. His latest, a groin issue, is considered minor, barring a change. Now, again, soft tissue, barring a change. Who knows what that looks like? You got to ramp it up. They're going to travel to Australia in about a week or so. So all this is speculative, of course, but the question I guess I have for how you get the most out of Mike Evans is, how does Mike Evans provide the most value to the 49ers? Does he have to be their number one receiver to feel like you're either getting the value out of him, or can they find success with what you're talking about, a deploying of Dejon Stribling and Deebo Samuel along with what Christian McCaffrey offers?
15: I think he may need to be that guy in the red zone, especially for the time that maybe George Kittle isn't around. But the one way to avoid having red zone issues is by scoring before you get to the red zone and being more explosive, which I think is something that the 49ers are definitely going to try to do this season. And maybe Stribling winds up helping in that vein. Maybe, you know, having some better run blocking can help pop some greater runs, you know, for bigger gains than we saw last year. But I think Evans is going to have to be big in terms of a converter, you know, picking up first downs. And we've already seen Dejon Stribling be a guy that's done that in the preseason in a big time way. But I think Evans is going to be a guy that they're really going to have to be dependent on as a red zone target and somebody that other teams at a minimum are going to have to account for, which would clean things up and open things up for others down there.
14: Yeah, that's kind of where I'm at. Is I think Mike Evans for me has got to be the best asset for the 49ers in the red zone, right? If he's giving you another red zone option in a way that the Niners haven't had it, because last year Brock Purdy, and I think he's talked about it this year, running a little bit more, using his legs to open things up, he's capable of doing that. He's quick laterally, he evades a lot of pressure, he's great at throwing on the run and improvising, and I think Kyle Shanahan's offense with how guys get into open space allow for that with Brock Purdy to find success down the field. But when you get tied into that red zone and you're real tight down in there, Steve Young has said it for years, it is so hard to score when you're in that short red zone. And the elite teams, the teams that do it at a high rate, are the teams that will separate themselves. 2 years ago, the 49ers were top five in the league in getting into the red zone and red zone opportunities. They were bottom 10 in the league in converting red zone touchdowns 2 years ago. And Kyle Shanahan would tell you the difference is what talent is on the field. They did not have a lot of Christian McCaffrey that year. They had a lot of players banged up after the Super Bowl. They'd lost Brandon Ayuk. Deebo Samuel was in and out of the lineup. It was kind of a mess in 2024. Then 2025 comes. You've got Christian McCaffrey on the field, leads the league in touches, and was Offensive Player of the Year caliber and MVP caliber yet again because you have weapons down there. If you tell me I've got not just George Kittle, if and when healthy, and he is off the PUP, I've got Christian McCaffrey. I've got a new sizable, speedy guy with some physicality in Dejon Stribling, and you've got an asset and a guy you can throw it up to whose job for his career has been pull down high point red zone touchdowns plus beating guys downfield. That's an element the 49ers have never had. And you offer Kyle more versatility in the short red zone. That's something that I think leads to success. So I'm not sure how you get to the red zone. Between the 20s can be McCaffrey, can be Kittle, can be Deebo, can be Stribling, and probably a lot of Mike Evans. But if you get down to the red zone, you've got those four weapons. I think the Niners are staring at a top five offense if healthy.
15: I'm with you. I mean, if healthy is the big part, but yeah. I mean,
14: and that's always what it comes down to. So
15: it's all, and I think that's where there is the question with, you know, surrounding really everybody except for Purdy, right? And I think you feel good about McCaffrey, but we've got to actually see him get out there and be able to stay out there. You feel good about Kittle, I think, in the big picture, but maybe not so much in terms of, you know, knowing exactly where he stands, if he's going to play the first game or even the first couple of games. And then Evans just feels, you know, and even Stribling, yeah, Evans feels like he's going to be out there. He's going to try. He's going to be that vet that's going to push through, even if he is less than 100%. But how much does that impact him? And then Stribling is also someone that's been big time impressive in terms of his practices and obviously the two preseason games to this point, but Stripling at times has been a little banged up to where if you're out watching practice, you know, depending upon the day, he's had to miss a couple days here or there or looked like he's been lesser a part of the action in an attempt maybe to try to protect him and keep him fresh even as a rookie heading into this season.
14: Let's get you a Who's Hot here, sponsored by Raley's and Knob Hill. That's different. Bailey's is not the same thing. 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JD, it's preseason for all of us, right? I mean, hey, we're all working into this thing. Okay, I mean, it's tough to talk Who's Hot, and I'm not sure who we're going to see today. But I want to ask you what you think Brock Purdy is feeling good about. If you're Brock Purdy, what do you feel best about as you leave camp, and what might frustrate you? What's making Brock hot in terms of making him upset and saying, man, this is going to be a problem? And what's exciting Brock Purdy as he looks forward to week one?
15: I think he just has been in a great rhythm. I think that's the number one thing, you know, almost independent of who's been out there on a day in, day out basis. And yeah. It just seems like he's just got there's a leadership calm to him where he's taken the reins of this team as a leader, it feels like, at a level. Now, will it show in his play and to what level? I think that is maybe a question mark. We're all kind of waiting to see here as the season gets going. But just a command of the offense, a quiet confidence, a leadership, and a rhythm. I think those are the things that he's feeling maybe as comfortable as he ever has about going into a season.
14: Adam Copeland, John Dickinson with you. The 49ers and the Raiders kicking off at 5 o'clock. We'll have it all for you right here on KSFO 810. Bob Fitzgerald, Super Bowl champions Keena Turner and Dennis Brown will be on the call from Las Vegas at Allegiant Stadium, where, by the way, you pointed out to me, JD, you checked for me, no Curtis Rourke today, it sounds like. So I assume a lot of Martinez, yeah?
15: Yeah, it's Adrian Martinez, I think, and more Adrian Martinez, and then Adrian Martinez. Yeah. It might be Adrian Martinez all night.
14: Enjoy your Adrian Martinez, cause he's gonna be your guy. I don't know, we'll talk to Matt Maiocco about this in just a few minutes as to whether or not we get anybody else back there, but Kyle Shanahan saying could look a lot like week one with virtually no starters out there playing, lots of backups. Matt Maiocco, our 49ers insider from NBC Sports Bay Area, we'll check in with him next to see who he thinks may play tonight. We'll also get a health report on some of these 49ers next. Adam Copeland, John Dickinson with you. It's the Niners and the Raiders week 3, the final preseason tilt. Thank goodness.
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3: Yeah, man, we're excited, obviously, just with who we have, the new faces, the new guys, Raheem Morris, our D coordinator. Like, we've had all these, you know, really good transactions and things. And I think for us, like, we're excited to go and pick up where we've left off, you know, a couple years ago, with, you know, great roster, great team, great organization, obviously. So, we're excited about it. Obviously, we got to get these guys healthy, you know, come week one. Those guys that you just talked about, but I think they all will, and we're gonna just see what happens, man. We got to take it one week at a time, and we got a really good division, obviously, with the Rams and the Seahawks, Cardinals. So we got to you know, just take it one week at a time, man. But I'm excited about our team.
14: That was the voice of Brock Purdy talking about how excited he is about the upcoming season. 2 weeks from today, the 49ers take on the Rams from Melbourne, Australia. But we got one more preseason game to get through tonight. 5 o'clock kick right here on KSFO 810 between the Niners and the Las Vegas Raiders from Allegiant Stadium in Las Vegas. Here to talk about it is Matt Maiocco, our 49ers insider from NBC Sports Bay Area. Matt, what's going on, man? How you doing?
11: I'm doing great. How you guys doing?
14: We're doing well, man. In like 4 hours, 5 hours, we're going to have a sigh of relief. Like, all right, dude, now it's getting real. Now we're down to the nitty gritty. Now we can get past all this hoopla. You know what I mean?
11: Yeah, you know, and then, you know, over the weekend, you know, the cut down day to 53, that's going to be very relevant because that'll give us a very good indication of where the roster is from a health standpoint. You know, there are some players, who will be on PUP to start the season. You know, I would think that Mykel Williams will, probably Isaac Grindo as well. And then, the guys on IR, you know, there will be, I don't know how many, but there will be some. You know, I'm expecting Christian Kirk to go on IR, Vidarian Lowe, maybe Nick Martin. It'll be interesting to see about Malik Mustafa. You know, he's been out with a hamstring injury since the opening days of camp. So those situations where the 49ers are going to keep more than, you know, basically they'll keep more than 53 guys under contract, but a lot of those guys won't be available for the first 4 weeks of the season.
15: What do you think they ultimately do with Curtis Rourke? Because he hasn't been back at practice yet. And, I mean, is he somebody you think they try to get on the 53 and then put on an injured list? Would he be on an injured list first? Like, how do you think they handle Curtis Rourke here in the next week?
11: Yeah, I think, you know, what Kyle Shanahan said is that Rourke is, you know, he had the fractured ribs, but you know, obviously it's not his ribs and it's not my ribs. It's not a serious thing that's going to keep him out for a while. In fact, they thought that, you know, he could even start to practice when the 49ers get home from Las Vegas and have some work, you know, before heading off to Australia. It's an interesting question because if they believe that he has a strong opportunity to be their backup quarterback in 2027, assuming Mac Jones signs somewhere else, then I don't think they have any other choice but to keep him on their 53. You know, if they're looking ahead a year and thinking that this guy's their backup, I think it would be foolish for them to expose him to waivers and just run the risk that, that some other team would claim him. So I think my guess is he stays on the 53.
14: That's kind of where I see it too, Matt. I'm like, I think he looked pretty good in that first week of the preseason. They've seen him in practice. He's also been in the organization and the offense now for as the start of his second season. So I think there's something to that, and that may put them in a spot where they have to carry a third quarterback. In terms of where John Lynch may go after the cuts are made, is offensive line? I mean, left guard still, as we pointed out last week, more unsettled now probably than it was at the start of training camp. So which position is John Lynch most likely to address once the cuts are made.
11: Yeah, no, it's funny you say that because when training camp started and even the first few days of training camp, it looked like it was Connor Colby. So it was basically sure. Connor Colby had the opportunity to just lock down that position. Well, it turned from one guy to two guys, you know, and then Robert Jones got involved. Then Carver Willis got involved and became a three-person competition. And then they introduced Austin Pleasance in it, so it became a four-man competition. But then the injuries to Jones and Pleasance makes it back to a two-man competition. So I don't know if there are any answers out there as far as finding a cast off from another team who could step in and start. So I think what the 49ers have is basically what they're going to get. Now, you know, they might pick up a player here and there, but I don't know if it's going to be, you know, a significant contributor, a guy that would be expected to step in and be a starter. So I guess my guess would be that, you know, they stick with what they have at left guard, and it's probably not going to be just one guy, week one, and he's the starter all the way through. I think they're going to have to kind of massage that thing a little bit, and, you know, over time, and with all these guys getting a little bit of playing time, you know, if one guy kind of stands out, then he takes over. But yeah, I kind of feel like the roster is what it is at this point.
14: Yeah.
15: Matt, one more just injury note question as it relates to punt return and Jacob Cowing specifically. He's missed the last couple of days, to my understanding. Again, what's kind of going on with him, and how do you see with some of the injuries at the wide receiver spot and factoring in punt return that all of that will ultimately shake out?
11: Yeah, it's my understanding that Cowing would probably be playing if it were a regular season game. He has a hip flexor. And so the 49ers have given a lot of guys time off in training camp that maybe ordinarily wouldn't get that time off. But the major factor with him is that he's done it before. You know, in 2024, he was the 49ers full-time punt returner. He did it in college as well. Nobody else on the roster has that kind of experience. So whether we're talking about Will Pauling, he was not a punt returner at Notre Dame. If you're talking about Jordan Watkins, he wasn't a punt returner at Ole Miss. If you're talking about Deebo Samuel, he's never done it in his NFL career. So I just think that by default, Jacob Cowing is more of a known quantity than anybody else. I think he makes this team just based on his ability to handle punts, field them cleanly. I don't recall, you know, him being in having any issues back there in 2024. And, you know, last year around this time, they went out and got Sky Moore because they knew that Cowing wouldn't be available early in the season. So I still think it's going to be Jacob Cowing to lock down one of those spots at wide receiver. Then, you know, I mentioned Christian Kirk. I think that'd be the 49ers' way of keeping seven wide receivers. You know, he would be on injured reserve, available anytime from week five on. And then the others, I mean, you know, the top three are pretty well set with, Stribling and Evans and Deebo Samuel. I think, DeMarcus Robinson and Watkins look pretty good. And then Cowing would be the punt return specialist.
14: Matt Aoka, the voice you hear, our 49ers insider from NBC Sports Bay Area. Matt, when they board the plane to head to Australia next Wednesday, what's the biggest question for you that we'll still be asking about this team?
11: Well, it's, does 85 get it on that plane? Not that he's going to be wearing his uniform if he for that 16-hour flight.
14: Yeah, right.
11: That would be quite a visual, wouldn't it?
15: If anybody might.
11: Well, yeah. you are absolutely right on that. But I mean, I don't know if you meant the question as literally as I just took it, but if George Kittle is on that flight, to me that I think that there were just kind of reading the tea leaves last time George talked to us, I read it to mean that he has already thought along those lines of, you know, why make that flight to Australia if he's not playing? It gives him 10 extra days. It eliminates, you know, all that time in the air over a 1 week period. So that'll be the question. Is George Kittle on that flight to Australia? Otherwise, you know, you'll see him week two I would imagine. And, you know, they did remove him from the PUP list last week, but in actuality, he really didn't do anything after he got removed from the PUP list that he wasn't already doing on the list. I mean, he was able to put on pads. He was able to run routes and individual, but he took part in zero of their 11-on-11 work. So I'm skeptical whether he's available week one. I think he's made an incredible return. But when you start talking about the unknowns of how does the body react, how does an NFL player react just, what, 7.5 months after surgery to repair an Achilles, what would that flight to and from Australia do to him? I think the 49ers probably play cautiously and just, hey, let's get him ready to go week two and have him for three straight home games, and away you go.
15: Matt, give me one player on each side of the ball tonight that you think is on the bubble that needs to play well or can do something to firm up their spot in this game against the Raiders.
11: Well, I do think that Carver Willis is going to get the first opportunity left guard. And, you know, as a fourth-round draft pick, I'm sure the 49ers would love for him to just leave no questions unanswered, to play well and to be the week one starter and be the starter all the way through. So, you know, tonight, for me, it's when I'm watching the game, I might not even watch the football all that much. I might just be watching left guard to see how he performs. And then Connor Colby will be starting in right guard with Dominic Pooney out. So you can kind of watch how the 49ers perform there in the middle of the line. So to me, that's the major issue with offense. Defense, it's probably how some of the younger guys at defensive tackle perform. You know, the 49ers do have some wiggle room at the defensive line position. You know, do they keep 9 defensive linemen? Do they keep 10? They've even kept 11 in the past. And it looks like they have really good depth with young guys, young promising guys at the defensive tackle position. So two guys that kind of I look at in this game, two undrafted guys, Bryson Easton and James Thompson Jr., those guys have made a really good impression. And I'd throw Sebastian Valdez in that as well. The issue that they have to look at, and they're going to be considering this with all of the guys as they put together their 53-man roster, is who has the better chance of getting claimed if we don't keep him on the 53. That's what John Lynch and his personnel department have to determine. So I know they don't want to lose either one of those guys. Does that mean that they decide between one of them, or do they keep them both, or do they keep neither one and just hope that one or both pass through waivers and they can bring them back to the practice squad? So those are some of the things I'd like to look at. And, you know, one other part, going back to offense, I think Kalon Black has had a really good camp, you know, when he's been out there. And I think Jordan James has been pretty good, too. I think in my mind, it's pretty clear that Kalon Black probably has the best upside to be a really good, versatile option behind Christian McCaffrey. So I don't know how much they're going to play him or Stribling tonight. My thought would be that maybe they get Kalon Black and Jordan James some action. But, you know, who begins the season as the backup running back? I think that long term, you know, through the season, it's going to be Kalon Black. But initially, how much of an advantage is it for Jordan James to have been around last year and be already, you know, one full season ingrained into the offense ahead of Kalon Black? So how they manage that position will be interesting as well.
14: Matt Maiocca, the voice you hear. Matt, last one here. Can't let you go without a thought on Nick Bosa, man. I mean, he's one where we're talking injuries and guys returning. I don't know what the line is for him. Like, is it get to Australia, and then if he's on the practice field, we feel pretty good about it? Are we confident at this point? I feel like it's been about 3 weeks or over 3 weeks maybe since he's practiced. So any status update on him and maybe where we can sort of draw a line as to what it means for week one?
11: I do think it'll come down to the wire. You know, I think that there's a lot of positivity, a lot of thought that he'll be able to get out there and play. You know, he's battling the tendonitis. You know, he's certainly someone that you don't want to push out there earlier than you need to. And, you know, up to this point, they haven't needed him. they'll need him on September 10th in Melbourne. That's no doubt about that. They'll need him against that Rams offense because if it's not him, I'm not sure where the pass rush is going to come from, especially on the outside. That said, Osadiguezua, to me, you know, right there with Fred Warner during training camp as, you know, I guess the non-existent, you know, camp MVP. I would put, Osadiguezua up there. He had a really good camp. And those two are really the only two guys that you look at and you go, okay, Nick Bosa, really good NFL player. Osadiguezua, really good NFL player. But where's that pass rush going to come from, aside from those two and aside from Bosa in particular? So if he's out there, if he's performing at a high level, that kind of raises everybody else because there's, you know, a lot of one-on-one, matchups that guys can try to exploit. But no, they need Nick Bosa to be out there and performing at a high level all season long.
14: Matt Maiocco, our 49ers insider from NBC Sports Bay Area. Make sure you're reading him, watching him, and listening to him and Jennifer Lee Chan on the 49ers Talk podcast. Matt, always appreciate the time, man. We will catch up with you soon.
11: All right. Thanks so much. Always my pleasure.
14: All right. Great stuff there from Matt Maiocco. Been covering the 49ers for so long. The best guy we could talk to on 49er pregame. That is, of course, until we get to Larry Kruger, who's going to tell you names you never heard of, JD. By the way, that update there on Nick Bosa. Matt says that he does think it'll come down to the wire as to whether or not he plays and doesn't think he's a guy that you push to be on the practice field right now. I would tend to agree with that. We will make that our 49ers health report sponsored by your California Ford dealers. 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We will react to that very comment from Matt Maiocco because, JD, what does this defense look like without Nick Bosa? Not because we don't think he'll eventually return, but because we've spent all camp wondering about this pass rush, and none of it seems to have been resolved, at least tangibly. We'll talk about that next. Adam Copeland, John Dickinson with you. It's the Niners and the Raiders, a 5 p.m. kickoff.
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4: Yeah, I mean, it is going to look a little different. We do have similarities as well of things that we've run in the past. So it's just really a blend of putting those things together and running them as seamlessly as possible. You know, the thing that will always remain the same is the style of play. I always talk about, right, the speed, the physicality, the energy that we bring with little wrinkles here and there as to what we'll run in the season. But, you know, it is a blend at the end of the day. So I guess we'll have to see week one what that looks like.
5: That was 49ers defensive captain Fred Warner there talking about what this defense is going to look like this year. New defensive coordinator at the helm, Raheem Morris. I believe the fourth in four seasons, if we're going to run back all the way to D'Amico Ryans in his final year as 49ers defensive coordinator. We've got Raheem Morris now back at the helm, or at the helm for the first time for the Niner defense, formerly of the Rams and a head coach with Atlanta. But the question is, Adam Copeland, John Dickinson here with you, getting ready for the Niners and the Raiders. A 5 p.m. kick right here on KSFO 810. Is what is this defense going to look like? Not just schematically, JD, but what does it look like without Nick Bosa? We just spoke to Matt Maiocco from NBC Sports Bay Area. Asked what the status is on Bosa. I mean, it's been over 3 weeks now since he's been on the practice field, JD, and Matt said, I do think it's going to come down, if we're going to run back all the way to D'Amico Ryans in his final year as 49ers defensive coordinator. We've got Raheem Morris now back at the helm, or at the helm for the first time for the Niner defense, formerly of the Rams and a head coach with Atlanta. But the question is, Adam Copeland, John Dickinson here with you, getting ready for the Niners and the Raiders. A 5 p.m. kick right here on KSFO 810. Is what is this defense going to look like? Not just schematically, JD, but what does it look like without Nick Bosa? We just spoke to Matt Maiocco from NBC Sports Bay Area. Asked what the status is on Bosa. I mean, it's been over 3 weeks now since he's been on the practice field, JD. And Matt said, I do think it's going to come down to the wire. A lot of positivity that he'll play, but he's not really a guy that you push when you don't need to at this point to be on the practice field. Is there a DM?

0: idea where you're like, if he's not on the field here, he's not going to go? Or is this a guy who could not practice and then you run him out there in limited time in week one in Melbourne, Australia?
1: I think he is somebody that, could not practice and still get out there and be a productive player. But the big concern for me would be once you get to those final three practices in the lead up, which I guess would be down in Melbourne, would be Sunday, Monday, Tuesday of next week, or Sunday, Monday, Tuesday, as it will be for us in the States here. I guess it'll probably be Monday, Tuesday, Wednesday there. But again, I don't want to confuse the issue, but we get to right around Labor Day, when they have to release the injury designations. And if Bosa's a no-go then I think it becomes legitimately concerning as it relates to his ability to play 2 weeks from tonight.
0: So for Raheem Morris, if you're Raheem Morris and you can't count on Bosa being 100% healthy, and I'm not sure why at this point you would, because if he's not even on the practice field now, I'm not sure how we can assume 100% health, even if that's not in the immediate. How do you manufacture pressure? Where does this come from, JD?
1: I mean, you're going to have to blitz more, honestly, and that's going to leave, I think, your defensive backs a little bit more vulnerable. But again, you can blitz as long as you get home, but you leave yourself vulnerable to being, you know, giving up big plays, which is obviously something that Kyle Shanahan hates more than anything, right? Allowing explosive plays. You want to get explosive plays on offense. So I don't see the overall talent if they don't have Bosa to where they're just going to be able to get by without having to get, I will say, extremely creative, but I would also say borderline risky in terms of the way they're going to have to play. Maybe they're equipped to do it. Maybe they're not, but it's not necessarily what you want to have coming into a year with the expectations that the 49ers have.
0: Yeah, I think, and I know Matt sort of countered, or not countered, but he responded to the potential of not having Bosa as to where that pressure comes from. And he said, I don't know where it comes from. Now, he said, I do want to point out, Osa Digizua has been fantastic. I think my fear in this, and everybody knows this, JD, is creating pressure up the middle is phenomenal. It's exactly what you want. He's the type of player you'd love to have to go up against Matt Stafford twice a year. The issue is that we as 49er fans and people who have watched Niner football for a long time have seen that very scenario. I mean, how frequently did we see DeForest Buckner push a pocket, pick up 11 sacks in a season from an interior defensive line spot and lead the team because nobody on the outside, Eric Armstead included, could clean up the sacks? It wasn't until D Ford got here and then Nick Bosa got here that sort of started to change in terms of guys getting push up the middle, moving that pocket. So Osa can move the pocket all he wants, but if there's nobody there to clean it up, that's problematic for this team.
1: You need both. The bottom line is you need both. And we've seen years where the 49ers have not had it up the middle in the, you know, at the level that they've needed it, and had it because Bosa's been dominant or they've been able to cobble it together opposite of him on the outside. You need both. And so Osa Digizua is seemingly, like, you know, Matt said, great camp, maybe the MVP at camp, whatever. He's been tremendous. But he does not make up for not having Nick Bosa, as good or great as he is. The reality and the plan for this 49ers team, Copes, was to have Osa be able to fortify the inside, have Bosa come back and get you on track on the outside, and then have the potential to pepper in some others on the outside as well, your Romello Heights and the like that could potentially, you know, eventually Keon White, like guys who can generate pressure in multiple different ways, you know, Michael Williams inside and out, and you know they don't really have any of that, and they may not have Bosa on top of it.
0: Yeah, which is your moneymaker, you know what I mean? And there's fear of
1: it's a big problem, man.
0: He's the one that you've got to be the most concerned about, whether it's availability or ability to be a similar form of himself when he gets back on the field. It's just the third time he's had a situation like this, and sort of over amplifying this. And we've, you know, everybody knows the numbers. We've talked about this. What are they, 20 sacks last year as a team in 17 games, a franchise low for a team that goes back to the 1940s, just 3 sacks to this point. In two preseason games. Now, again, it is preseason. It's not numbers you want to rely on there, except that these are the younger players, the backup players that you're hoping are going to make an impact on this team. So is that more of a worrisome trend, or is it just backups playing in a limited capacity?
1: It's a worrisome trend.
0: Six of one, half dozen of the other, you know?
1: It's worrisome in that you don't feel you have it if you don't have Bosa, but I think it's also concerning that even if you do have Bosa,

0: so you question whether you have enough. That being said, in accounting for the addition of Odighizuwa on the inside, I just don't think they have the personnel. I just don't think they have the talent. That would be my biggest concern coming in, to where you're going to be even more dependent than you were on Bosa. If he isn't quite up to snuff, again, we've had years where Bosa has been awesome and you're still looking for that other guy. They may not have the other guy in addition. I wonder if that player's on the roster at this point, because, you know, there was a lot of talk about Romello Height, and you don't want to, you know, you want to see what level he's actually able to contribute in a regular season game. But I also don't think you want to put the pressure on him to come in and have to be some kind of a savior, you know, right off the bat.
1: That will make how the 1400ers build the game plan. That's going to be an intriguing element of this defense, especially week one in Melbourne, Australia against the LA Rams. We'll make that building the game plan sponsored by Golden State. When you succeed, we succeed. 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Adam Copeland, John Dickinson with you. Week three of the preseason is here. The Niners and the Raiders kick off at 5 p.m. We will kick it over to the broadcast team of Bob Fitzgerald, Keena Turner, and Dennis Brown at 4 o'clock. But before we do all of that, we got more to get into here on the Niner pregame show. The man, the myth, the legend, the man you want to hear talk 49er football in week three of the preseason, Larry Kruger. We'll get his player to bank on, and we'll make him tell us the three guys that he'll be absolutely pissed about if the Niners cut him on Sunday. We'll do that with Larry Kruger next. Adam Copeland, John Dickinson, the Niners and the Raiders coming to you from a...
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5: Yeah, you know, obviously when you don't practice, you know, the way the media works now is firestorm. But, you know, this was kind of part of the plan from the jump, was to ramp up pretty big, get 9-10 practices in, kind of come back down and then ramp back up so we're fresh for the duration. So, you know, our staff's done a great job of kind of coming up with specific plans. And, you know, again, I feel great. So, you know, feel fresh, and it's good to be back out there.
1: That was the voice of Christian McCaffrey getting back on the practice field for the 49ers this week, as did George Kittle off the PUP list. Adam Copeland, John Dickinson with you. The Niners and the Raiders wrapping up the preseason with a 5 p.m. kick. You can hear it all right here on KSFO 810 from Allegiant Stadium. Joining us now, our next guest, you hear him over on our sister station, KMBR 104.5 and 680, every night from 6 to 7 on Niners Nightly and a part of our pregame coverage and postgame coverage here on Niner Football. It's Larry Kruger. Krug, what's going on, bro? How we doing? Final preseason tilt.
19: My guys, yes, that's right. Preseason game number 3 tonight in Vegas, and hey, it's Super Bowl Sunday for somebody.
1: Are you, well, you're right about that. Are you local? Are you in Vegas? Did you make the trip? I know you went down for the joint practice to LA.
19: No, I decided to stay in the Bay for this one. Hot enough in the
1: okay,
19: East Bay. I don't think I could deal with Vegas.
1: Yeah, it's good for you, bro. Okay, here's what I'll ask you, man, because I was teasing this before the break, because I don't think there's a lot of, I mean, I think there are some important bottom-of-the-room jobs to be had right now because of some of the depth, specifically at corner. But if you're looking at this roster and cuts go down on Sunday, who are you miffed about if they're cut on Sunday and do not make the 53-man?
19: Well, I mean, these defensive tackles they have that are playing really well have to be on the roster as far as I'm concerned. James Thompson and Bryce Neese, and they both have outplayed Alfred Collins and largely outplayed C.J. West, too. But definitely they've outplayed Collins, and I think they deserve to be on the team. The one that I'm really looking forward to are the linebackers because, you know, a lot of people, Jaden Duggar is a lot of people's favorites, and I think, you know, he's got a lot of promise, but he's really raw. And then I really like Larry Worth III. I think he's the guy that I'll be watching for the most tonight because I think he covers the tight end better than almost any linebacker I've seen in recent memory. And I don't know that if they're going to make the roster or not. You know, you've got Fred and Greenlaw. They brought in Deion Jones. You have Tatum Bethune. You know, Nick Martin. What's his status? Is he going on some kind of an injured list to start the year? What about Gifford? What about Wallow? They're both good special teamers. They're trying to emphasize that. So I think that's the question I would have. I don't want to see them lose Larry Worth to like a Seattle because I see kind of a poor man's Nicky Manwari.
0: Well, and to that point, I mean, if Worth makes the team, then potentially who doesn't? I mean, would it be, you know, somebody like Nick Martin being injured? Would it be you've got to pick one between Gifford and Wallow among the special teams guys? And I'll even ask you the same question with James Thompson Jr., because I think he's probably on the team as I look at it, but I don't know about him and Eason. So if you're going to have both those guys potentially make it, then who doesn't at those two different spots?
19: Yeah, I mean, you know, I would trade Alfred Collins if I could, because I don't think Alfred Collins fits this scheme, and to me those guys are better than him. And yeah, you know, they took him in the second round, so what? I mean, that's a sunken cost at this point. You can't be worried about that if you're protecting your draft record, you know, over the best player. You got real problems. So that you know, he would be the guy. And as far as, you know, linebacker, I mean, you got three dynamic young linebackers that could potentially be great. And that's Nick Martin, Jaden Duggar, and Larry Worth. There's no way that you can have special teams guys like Wallow and Gifford over those guys. I think you got to expose the special team guys to waivers and just roll the dice, especially Gifford. I mean, Gifford, I saw at practice yesterday or whatever, 2 days ago. And he's on the side, and he's got that hamstring that's tight. Now, I don't think it's getting that much better. So I don't think he's ready to go. I think he's going to have to be on some kind of injured list to start the year. And I think you can't have both of them. You can't have Gifford and Wallow. I think you're going to have to choose.
1: Talking to Larry Kruger here. Nice enough to join us ahead of the Niners and the Raiders, week 3 of the preseason from Allegiant Stadium in Las Vegas. Kruger, what are your feelings on what's going on with George Kittle right now? Like, how do you yourself measure or weigh the value of, like, I think Kittle probably gives you more value at like 80% or 70% than anybody else out there at the tight end position for the 49ers. But how important is that week one? Like, is it more valuable to have him in October and November? Because that's kind of where I'm at than at 75% in Australia week one.
19: Yeah, I mean, you know, he's returned, but he hasn't really returned. He came back to practice, but he's only doing the individual. They're keeping him out of the team drills altogether. So he's back, but he's not back. I mean, he's not back practicing in the team drills. So he's not playing. I mean, I'll tell you that right now. I mean, nobody's going to say it's official, but he's not playing. I don't think he's making that trip. I don't think he plays in September. I mean, he's a ways off still. He's a ways off. I would say he's a week four, week five, week six. I think that's where I would expect him. I'd be shocked if he was playing in Australia. I would be absolutely floored by that because he has not participated in one all-team activity this summer.
0: No, I think it's a great point, and yeah, Kyle addressed that. And if you've been out there, as I know you have, you can see, you know, he's this is just the beginning of what looks like is probably going to need to be a more lengthy ramp up. Two other guys, where are you at on McCaffrey right now? And you know, hey, it's all part of the plan, management, all of that. And then where are you on Nick Bosa? Because it seems like he's the one among everybody that there's probably most rightfully the greatest level of concern about heading toward 2 weeks from tonight.
19: You know, it's so funny how this is almost like a poem or like everybody's interpreting the same painting differently. It's like, to me, this is real obvious. Kittle is really hurt and it's going to take a while, even though all the talk is positive. The other two guys ignore all the talk. They're ready to roll. Those guys are ready to roll. Bosa's ready to roll. And CMC's ready to roll. They just are so good at what they do that the Niners have just said, you know, we're just not going to subject them to hits. I mean, if you could see Bosa sprinting on the sidelines, he looks phenomenal. CMC's in amazing shape. That general tightness was general bullcrap. You know, they're just... They got two guys. They know they didn't want to get them hurt. For whatever reason, it's the NFL. I don't know why you can't just say it, but obviously you just can't say it. Those guys are fine. They're both going to be there week one, and they're both going to be significant players week one, I think.
1: Talking to Larry Kruger here as we got to preseason game three kicking off at 5 p.m. Bob Fitzgerald, Keenan Turner, and Dennis Brown right here on KSFO 810. So I asked JD this, Krug, earlier in the show, like if you were Brock Purdy right now, and I know you think about this often, Krug, if you were Brock Purdy, what would you feel best about leaving preseason and training camp here? And what would keep you up at night? What are you most excited about if you're Brock, and what would bother you entering the season?
19: Ooh, that's a good one. I would say what I'm most excited about is what he told me 3 weeks ago he's most excited about. They've got speed and receivers that can separate down the field. And they got speed underneath and safety valve backs that he can dump it to, and they can catch and they can run. So he's got awesome weapons and lots of, you know, they're going to stretch the field vertically. They're going to stretch the field horizontally. There's going to be more open guys, and he's really accurate. So open guys down the field mean huge numbers for Brock Purdy. So I think he's most excited about the dynamic big play ability that his offense has. What he probably should be most concerned about is that Carver Willis is going to start at left guard. And in the one-on-ones in the last practice, C.J. West spun right in front of him and went by him like he was nothing. It was like, you know, it was amazing. And two plays later, you know, James Thompson and Bryson Easton on consecutive snaps did the same thing. So these are young players, and they're going right by Willis. And if somebody goes right by your guard, Purdy could potentially be out for the year. So I'm concerned about Carver Willis and whiffing on guys altogether, and I'm getting keyholed by one of these big defensive tackles. That's my biggest concern.
0: Krug, how do you see the wide receiver room shaken out when it's all said and done, and they figure out who's going to be injured and who's going to be cut and who's ultimately going to be among that top six?
19: Well, I think five are set. Mike Evans, Dejon Stribling, DeMarcus Robinson, Deebo Samuel, and Jordan Watkins. I think those five guys are going to be the five of the six. Now, the sixth guy could be Cowing. I think it could depend a little bit on tonight. Could be Will Pauling, who they really like. You know, I love Wesley Grimes. I think Wesley Grimes is really interesting, but he might have a broken hand or some kind of a hand issue, so maybe he's headed towards an injured list. There's also, you know, Kadarrell Hodge is a former Pro Bowl special teamer. Malik Turner is a really good special teamer. The wild card guy is Trenton Irwin. Irwin runs the corner route the way that Pearsall ran the corner route, and Purdy loves to throw the corner route. And there, and Irwin is really underrated. I mean, he's faster than you think. He's bigger than you think. He gets more separation than you think, and he's got better hands than anybody would think. So he's kind of the wild card. And then, of course, the ultimate wild card is there could be somebody on another roster. I mean, Kyle Shanahan made the point that, hey, man, we got a whole personnel, pro personnel side of the building, and they're going to scour every team's waiver wire. And if we see somebody we like, we're going to pounce. And I could see that happening at wide receiver.
1: You know, Matt Maiocca told us a few minutes ago he doesn't expect them to do that at offensive line or at left guard. Do you share that sentiment?
19: I do. I do. I think they've got some good players there. I mean, you know, one interesting battle tonight, Kubiak told me that he felt like the Drake Nugent competition with the backup center they just added from what's his name, Kramer, I believe his name's Doug Kramer. You know, Kramer's really, really fast and really, really nasty, and he kind of gets people on the ground. And Nugent's had a really strong camp in practice, but really has looked bad in the games. I think tonight there's a job available between Nugent, Zakel, Colby, you know, all these interior guys. Toth, I mean, some people still have Toth on the 53. I think that's preposterous. He's been horrible all summer. I can't imagine Toth would be on this thing, but I do think Kramer and Nugent could be battling for that interior spot. And Vidarian Loeb starts on the injured list. That helps Austin Pleasance if that's the way it goes down. So I think they like the offensive lineman depth they have. It's just a matter of picking the right guy and making sure you're covered. I think they're only going to go with eight. I would be surprised if they go with more than nine offensive linemen.
1: Larry Kruger, the voice you hear, weeknight 6 to 7 on KNBR 104.5 and 680 with Niners Nightly and a part of our pre- and post-game coverage here for every Niner game on whether we're KSFO or on the Sports Leader. Krug, appreciate the time as always. Enjoy the game, man. We'll catch up with you later.
19: Sounds good, guys. Have a fantastic day.
1: All right, you too, man. Adam Copeland, John Dickinson with you. The Niners and the Raiders are going to wrap up the preseason with a 5 o'clock kick tonight right here on KSFO 810. Still to come on our pregame show, we'll get you a matchup board for this one. We'll take a look at some of the news around the NFL with our NFL State of the Union. Plus, we got a player spotlight, a conversation with Bob Fitzgerald, who will be on the call tonight with Super Bowl champions Keenan Turner and Dennis Brown. The Niners and the Raiders wrap up the preseason at 5 o'clock right here on KSFO 810. When we come on back, we'll get you a matchup board. What are the three matchups tonight that actually matter for the Niners and the Raiders? Will do.
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1: Adam Copeland, John Dickinson with you. The Niners and the Raiders in the final preseason tilt coming your way at 5 p.m. kickoff right here on KSFO 810. J.D., Krug is a treat, dude, this time of year. In one interview, not only are we getting real breakdowns on, you know, Bryson Eason and James Thompson and Larry Worth III, but you're getting like your Trenton Irwins, your Will Pollings, your Wesley Grimes. Can I offer you the number one matchup for Krug of the night? Nugent v. Kramer, dude. That's what he's locked in on.
0: Well, and let's not bury the lead here either, Copes. It was also, quote, I would trade Alfred Collins. Let's not talk about everything else without mentioning that one.
1: Yeah, he did mention that. I was just going to blow past that one, dude. I was like, all right, well, I'm not in on that, but hey, he's out there at practice. He's watching. Hey, Krug's number one is have a take. Don't suck, man. He's good at having his take and getting out there and trying to back it up. But I'll throw this at you as we talk about our matchup board briefly here ahead of week three of the preseason, which matchups actually matter tonight. Just a couple I'll throw at you, JD. I mean, Krug just mentioned it, that their interior defensive line, or excuse me, offensive line positions to be had, D-line as well, but on the offensive side, Colby, Toth, Nugent, Kramer, 49ers interior O-line against the Raiders front. Can someone actually make you feel okay about the left guard position after tonight?
0: I mean, I guess Carver Willis could, if Carver Willis goes out there and looks relatively solid against anybody. The rest of it, I don't really have a great feel for exactly, and Krug laid it out, but, you know, because they've got some guys that are dealing with some injuries as well, you know, like Vidarian Lowe and Pleasance now has an injury. And I think those guys probably would have been among the eight or nine. And then Robert Jones, I think, was going to for sure be, you know, in that mix. Is Connor Colby still around? And then what do you do with Nugent and Kramer? So there are a lot of names for not very spots, I would say. I mean, it feels like, I mean, maybe seven legitimate names for, I don't know, three spots, maybe four spots, and then injuries are going to play a role in that as well. But yeah, Carver Willis, I would say, you know, just look competent, just look stable at left guard to sort of calm that down before Melbourne hits.
1: I'm with you on that. I'm not sure outside of Carver Willis I would feel real confident in it. I think unless it were Austin Pleasance, he was the guy who I think was probably trending towards being the week one starter there until he got hurt last week. As you noted in our postgame show, he started at left tackle, moved into left guard, and had practiced at left guard in the week leading up to that game. One other one I'll point out to you as a matchup today. I'm looking at the other side of the ball that, that Krug was just mentioning on the defensive line side for the Niners against the Raiders O-line. Bryson Eason and James Thompson Jr. Now, you said you didn't think there was room for Bryson Eason and James Thompson Jr. Do you agree with Krug's assessment that they outplayed Alfred Collins this preseason in camp?
0: Yeah, I mean, I think it's a fair assessment, especially James Thompson. I've been impressed with him in a major way in going back to the gameplay and also, you know, what you've seen in the days that I've been out there at practice. And so I think, you know, can you carry both of those guys? Probably not. Again, unless you look to do something dramatic, but I think, you know, CJ West, I think has had enough of a lead on both of those guys. Alfred Collins is still somebody that was a second round pick. Grayson Halton is somebody that I think is gonna be on the team in terms of those interior. They've got a lot of interior guys they like, which is a nice problem to have. But again, do you have enough spots to get everybody on the roster? And I would say it's probably one of those two with James Thompson having the slight lead. But just because you lose one of them doesn't mean you can't potentially keep them on a practice squad, assuming that they don't ultimately get claimed. But the fear is obviously that somebody that's performed at the level that both of those guys have in camp would get claimed, and you'd hate to wind up losing them for nothing.
1: Adam Copeland, John Dickinson with you. The Niners and the Raiders kicking off 5 p.m. right here on KSFO 810. Bob Fitzgerald and Super Bowl champions Keita Turner and Dennis Brown will take over for us at 4 o'clock today. We'll also check in with the broadcast booth in Las Vegas from Allegiant Stadium with Bob Fitzgerald at 3:40, right about 3:40 this afternoon, about 15 to 17 minutes or so. We'll take a quick break. When we come on back, a little NFL State of the Union as the owners' meetings were going down in Las Vegas this week. The Pro Bowl is dead. The Seattle Seahawks have a new owner, and the NFL is going international. Some owners believe, or some executives believe, the NFL could launch a franchise overseas. Which city leads the charge? We'll talk about that next as we get ready for week 3 of the NFL preseason kickoff at 5 p.m.
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1: Adam Copeland and John Dickinson getting you ready for Niners and the Raiders kicking off at 5 p.m. right here on KSFO 810. A little NFL State of the Union as the owners got together for a meeting in Vegas this week. JD, some news around the league here. Why don't we start with this one, JD? The Pro Bowl is dead, man. The Pro Bowl's come to an end. NFL has officially decided it will no longer stage an AFC versus NFC Pro Bowl game beginning this season. The honor itself will remain 88 players selected with no replacement selections. And the league says the focus will shift towards honoring the actual Pro Bowl class. There's a concept. Rather than playing a game, voting remains split among fans, players, and coaches. I will say, JD, a little part of me, and I don't think, I mean, it's certainly not now, and it certainly wasn't last year. It went from being a game to being kind of a game to being a flag football game to now being to be a nothing, but dude, there was a time, even when we were kids, where there were some things that were fun elements about this game that will be missed. I'll give you one of my favorite moments in just a minute here, but your reaction to the NFL deciding we are only going to name the 88 Pro Bowlers, they'll get that little star on their jersey, and we won't have to play a game. Really, this is the way it should be in today's game.
0: Yeah, it is sad, but it's also appropriate, I think, at the same time. And the question I have for you, did the Bay Area kill the Pro Bowl? Because, and Moscone Center will forever be the the answer to the trivia question. Where was the last Pro Bowl held? How small had the Pro Bowl become by 2026 that it was held at Moscone Center in San Francisco?
1: Yeah, Moscone West. One, yeah.
0: back on February the 3rd. Of 2026, but I'm with you that there isn't a definitive moment that stands out from my childhood and even teenage years, but man, the Pro Bowl in the 90s was sweet in Hawaii, and I think, you know, that was really the beginning of the end, was when they stopped going over and doing it in Hawaii. You talk to some of the older players that were involved in it, and they did like being able to go over there and take their families. But then what do you do once you get there in terms of how you try to make it a game or not, an injury risk and all of those things? So to me, if it ever had a chance of survival, Copes, it was going to be keeping it over in Hawaii. And once that wasn't going to be meant to be, I think that was truly the beginning of the end. And now here we are.
1: Yeah, I think that's fair. The one that stands out to me, the moment of the Pro Bowl that stands out to me is, do you remember when Mike Vanderjagt went on public access TV and was like kind of running his mouth about Peyton Manning and the Colts? And that was at the Pro Bowl where Peyton goes over. I think he's talking to Lynn Swann on the sideline, and he says, oh, I should be here talking about throwing Jerry Rice a touchdown. Yeah, he said, I should be here talking about throwing Jerry Rice a touchdown. He's about to go into the Hall of Fame. Instead, I got to talk about our idiot kicker who got liquored up, ran his mouth on national TV. What's the world coming to? What is sports coming to, Lynn? It's a pretty funny line, but the Pro Bowl offered that. Don't forget Larry Allen, like bench pressing 300 pounds in front of, remember that he did like 28 times in front of a bunch of mascots? They used to play horse with the field goal kickers and the place kickers. There were fun elements, but I'm with you. I think it's appropriate that it's gone away. I also think this gives a little bit more value to the named All-Star or the named Pro Bowler, right? I mean, when Snoop Huntley is getting named a Pro Bowler so that you can field a team, we've got problems.
0: It had been a little watered down. So yes, now as those are noted on the, you mentioned the jersey, but also the football reference page, right? I think there'll be a little bit more value. You'll know who the all pros were, and then you'll know who the Pro Bowlers were, and they may carry a little bit of a different weight now that there won't be so many of them here moving forward.
1: And just one more bit of news here. The Seattle Seahawks sale is official. NFL owners unanimously approved the sale of the Seattle Seahawks yesterday. Of course, the passing of Paul Allen passed it on to his sister and ordered both of his teams to be sold in his will and testament there. So the Seattle Seahawks yesterday sold to the Kosla family at a reported $9.612 billion. That's a league record. It's the second largest sale of a North American sports franchise behind the Lakers' $10 billion transaction. The previous NFL record was Washington, now the Commanders, at $6.05 billion in 2023. Kosla has been a limited partner, by the way, with the 49ers, had to divest that interest as part of buying Seattle. His wife, Niru, is expected to be the new controlling owner of the Seattle Seahawks. Talk about buying at a high point right after they win the Super Bowl, huh?
0: Incredible.
1: Pretty incredible.
0: Yeah. Where do you go from there, right?
1: I'm not sure.
0: It can only go down, right?
1: I don't know. NFL teams ain't getting cheaper.
0: Not the value, but maybe the on the field. The value will only go up.
1: Yeah.
0: I'm not making that point.
1: You got to be willing to cut those checks. All right, we'll take a quick break. Adam Copeland, John Dickinson with you. Do have pregame in about an hour and a half. The Niners and the Raiders kicking off right here on KSFO 810. We'll take a quick break. When we come on back, we got a player spotlight, and then we will go out to Las Vegas and check in with Bob Fitzgerald, who will be on the call for the Niners and the Raiders. More to come from Allegiant Stadium. Is where they'll play this one tonight in Las Vegas. Adam Copeland,
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2: 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It's down. The kick is on the way. And it is good! Eddie Pinheiro wins it for the 49ers!
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3: Cowing, waiting at his own 15. Now cuts to the middle of the field, looking for a block on the edge. Gets the corner, the 25, the 30, down the sideline, to the 50, by the kicker, to the 40, the 30, the 20, the 10, touchdown, 49ers! Jacob Cowing got around the corner, and 80 yards later, was in the end zone.
4: That was Jacob Cowing last week, an 83-yard punt return for a touchdown that had Kyle Shanahan saying after the game he's made it easier, but he's not locked in his position as punt returner or the sixth receiver on this team. Adam Copeland, John Dickinson with you. Just a minute or so, we'll go out to Las Vegas and catch up with Bob Fitzgerald, who will be on the call for this one alongside Super Bowl champions Keenan Turner and Dennis Brown. JD, just looking back to that play last week from Jacob Cowing, and Matt Maiocco saying today he thinks he's the known commodity here, the guy who offers them, at least through college and this point in his pro career, the most experience in punt returning. I've got him as the leader in the clubhouse. Is there anything he could do tonight that would lose him this job?
5: I don't think so, because I don't know how much he's necessarily going to play, if at all, in this game, considering the fact that he's been a little banged up, although Maiocco said that wasn't anything serious. But, yeah, I think if you look at the six, if you said JD pick six, I'd say it's going to be, you know, Evans, Stribling, Debo, DeMarcus Robinson, Watkins, and Cowing, with Christian Kirk on an injured list maybe to return at some point down the line.
4: Well, let's go out to Las Vegas. We've made the connection with Bob Fitzgerald, who will be on the call with Keenan Turner and Dennis Brown tonight for the Niners and the Raiders kickoff at 5 o'clock. Fitz, what's going on, man? How are you?
6: I tell you what, JD just went 6 for 6 right there. Those are the wide receivers. Yeah. That was perfect.
4: I appreciate that.
5: I'm
4: with him. How much do we see tonight from a guy like Jacob Cowing? Is he going to play? Is he a guy that they want to see more from in that return game?
6: I don't think he will play either. But I think last week showed you what they're expecting and what they're anticipating. Because the one thing, this sounds odd, but hey, who's a punt returner? If you stop a team and they're 3 and out and they punt the ball, you must get the football. That sounds easy until your punt returner either misjudges it, bounces off his leg, drops it, runs backwards, all that kind of stuff. That you're trusting someone to catch the football. And Jacob Cowing's done it from college on and might be the most natural guy they have on the roster to do it. I'll take the 80-yard punt return and all that stuff. People, go back to Billy White Shoes Johnson. As everybody loves the Devin Hester, the kick returner. Give me a guy who gives me the ball, and you don't have to have your heart in your throat every time the other team punts the ball to you. So I think Jacob Cowing, the coaches have trust in him, and I think he'll make the team because of that.
5: What are you looking for in terms of the left guard battle tonight and Carver Willis, and injuries have made it less of a battle, more of a battle than less of a battle? I mean, is it basically Carver Willis's job to lose at this stage, Fitz?
6: Well, it'd be weird because you got an audition on both guard spots. I know they're looking for the left guard, but Connor Colby and Carver Willis, who is going to play left guard next to Trent? And so I think both those guys will get a lot of guard snaps because that is the one spot. You know the rest of the starters on the offensive line, but particularly, you got to get Pooney out of concussion protocol and everything before Australia. But, no, I mean, Carver Willis or Connor Colby, someone is starting a left guard in Australia, and I think the snaps tonight and the film evaluation is going to build on what they did against the Chargers, and Willis played pretty well in that game. But, a fourth-round pick coming in and starting as a rookie, that's not crazy. And I think Carver Willis are just kind of getting better and better.
4: In terms of the defensive line today, Bryson Eason, James Thompson Jr., you got Sebastian Valdez out there. It seems to be an important game for all three of these guys, or important for them to put something out there. How do you rank those three right now, and who's got the best shot at making this team?
6: Well, I'm glad you brought those names up, because I think finding undrafted D tackles, okay, Bryson Eason and James Thompson, I mean, talk about your personnel department scoring. I think both those guys make this team, because if they don't, they're going to get snatched up. I mean, Bryson Easton can play and James Thompson can play. And Sebastian Valdez, I think, is just building on a good year last year and just showing, you know, and then Grayson Holton, who won't play tonight, but Holton's been a nice, you know, pick out of the fourth round too. So D tackle makes you feel good in terms of the depth that the Niners have accumulated, because you can't, you know, if it's 8, 9, 10 of those guys, it's a long season. And if you want to walk up 5 guys on a line, if you want the secondary to play better, just think of 2 numbers that we do not want to be talking about at the end of the year. 6 picks and 20 sacks. You got to do way better than that if you're going to be playing the Rams in Seattle and teams in the NFC and be an elite playoff team. And I think that starts with no one can run on you. Guy, you can push the pocket back in the quarterback's lap with D tackles, and then your secondary gets a lot better with pressure because a guy named Nick Bosa is going to be running around too. So the Niners cannot be 20, have only 20 sacks and only 6 picks for the entire year. That just cannot happen this season.
7: Fitz, I'm trying to parse through the linebacker group, and of course it's, you know, Warner and Greenlaw, and then they've got a couple of guys that are really good on special teams, Gifford and Wallow, and then you've got the young guys and Duggar and Martin and Tatum Bethune and Larry Wirth, I think, has had himself a nice camp. They just brought in Deion Jones. I mean, how do you sort of figure the numbers game at linebacker? Because it does look like they've got more good players than potentially spots, at least on the initial 53.
6: And you brought it up perfectly, is it's not only playing linebacker, but then linebackers matter on special teams in a big way. So I think Jaden Duggar's making a big push to be the starter along with Greenlaw and along with Fred. And, you know, you play who can walk up and be the fifth D lineman and who can then drop and things like that, because you're going to see more five-man fronts. So I think Duggar has been a really nice find. I think Larry Wirth has had a really good camp as a free agent as well. I think injuries kind of sort some of this out. Like Nick Martin is banged up a little bit. You know, where does Garrett Wallow fit in? You know, you mentioned Gifford. It's a good problem to have because you got a lot of pretty good football players. But it's going to be that balance of, okay, who's going to play? How many snaps do we have? 2 linebackers because we're playing a nickelback. Who can walk up and be that fifth guy? And then who also can be a factor on special teams? Because I don't think you can ever really take that for granted. I think guys that are legit special teamers and excel in that role are very valued on a 53-man roster.
4: Bob Fitzgerald will be on the call with Keenan Turner and Dennis Brown. Kickoff coming your way at 5 p.m. right here on KSFO 810. When the 49ers get off the plane, when they board the plane next week, I should say, Fitz, for Australia, what's going to be the biggest question surrounding this team?
6: Well, I think this is a team playing in the most difficult division in football, because Seattle's legit, the Rams are legit, and I think the Niners are legit, except that it's the one thing that no one can predict. Is Kittle healthy? Is Bosa healthy? Is Mike Evans healthy? Is Fred healthy? He's kind of indestructible. I think he is. That question's been answered. If the Niners are healthy with their main dudes, they are a really good football team. But as we saw a year ago, when you start checking off, oh, there goes Kittle and there goes Fred, you know, I mean, and you don't have Pearsall. I think Stribling's going to help in that absence, but the main guys have to be the main guys. When you go to Broadway play, you don't want to hear the understudies playing, you know. And I know in sports we do this next man up thing. If the next man was any good, he'd be starting. Okay, so I don't want the next man up. I want the main dude. You know,
4: when
6: you
4: have a salary
6: cap, when you have a salary cap, you're paying the best players. So let's let the best players be healthy and ready to rock and roll. So that's the age old question. Like, I don't think the talent is George Kittle talented. You know, is Mike Evans? We know they're talented, but they got to be available. They got to be ready to rock and roll, and they got to be there for, you know, the 17-game season. That, to me, that's the biggest question.
7: Who are a couple of guys that you think have the most to maybe gain tonight? I guess Carver Willis might be kind of the obvious one, but maybe set him aside, and who else would be on the short list of most to gain that of guys that are going to play tonight?
6: Well, I think you hit on Easton and Thompson. I think they're fighting for their NFL lives, and, you know, you get into doing all the math and things like that. But, you know, I think Jack Jones is a guy. okay, where Leonardo Green kind of banged up. I mean, Jack Jones had a hell of a camp. He's been great at the corner spot. So that's a guy I'd look at. I want to see a little bit more of Kalon Black as well, because I don't really think it's in the best interest of anyone for McCaffrey to lead the NFL in touches this year. You know, you wear him down so much that Kalon Black got me excited last week because of like, man, and then Jordan James would be another guy. Like, they've had Garendo on the pup for so long. Like, you have to have another running back that you trust that can make a difference in certain times. So I'm going to watch those guys a little bit. And then, you know, guys like Jordan Watkins. I mean, you mentioned the six. Are you one of the six? Are you one of the guys that can play that's going to be in the wide receiver stuff? So I think there's always this last game is it the last time I ever put on a helmet? Am I good enough to be in the NFL? Or is this the last time I ever play football? And there's some guys where this might be the last time they ever play football. And from peewee football to high school to college, the whole bit, you're always one of your best players till you meet the deep end of the pool, which is the NFL. And that's what tonight's about. There's a couple guys where jobs are there. And then play well enough that maybe you make a practice squad. Like if you're a Will Pauling, I think he's a pro. Now it might be practice squad for a little bit, but I think that's the kind of guy that I would want in my organization to maybe develop and find somebody down the road. And so I think, you know, don't forget, fans go nuts on the draft. Oh, we got this guy in the first round, like where Fernando Mendoza is going to play, the number one overall pick. George Kittle they found in the fifth round, okay?
4: Yeah.
6: And the thing I always tell people, the three greatest quarterbacks in the NFL, one guy was taken in the sixth round, his name's Tom Brady. One guy was taken in the third round, his name was Joe Montana. And one guy was a free agent that was waived by the Pittsburgh Steelers, and that's Johnny Unitas. So the draft is done. Now we play football for real. Now begin your career and tell me who's any good.
4: Yeah, now the draft position doesn't really matter, Fitz. It's been great hearing you all season long, or preseason long, man. And
6: I get a full month and a half off before I got to start talking about can the Warriors have their best players be healthy and play? it'd be the same story. I don't want Steph Curry out there. Come on.
4: No, yeah, dude. I don't need the pips, dude. I need Steph Curry, man. Fitz, great hearing you. We will talk to you soon, man. Have a great call.
6: All right, guys. Good talking to you. Be good.
4: Thanks. All right, good deal there from Bob Fitzgerald. We'll hand it over to Fitz and to Keena Turner and Dennis Brown, the Super Bowl champions. We'll take you up to and through kickoff after we come on back, and we will put this thing we'll get ready to hand it over. I was going to say put the show to bed, but that's a dirty word thing. We'll get ready for kickoff between the Niners and the Raiders coming your way.
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4: Through kickoff after we come on back, and we will put this thing, we'll get ready to hand it over. I was going to say put the show to bed, but that's a dirty word thing. We'll get ready for kickoff between the Niners and the Raiders coming your way.

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9: All right, 49ers pregame. Getting ready to wrap up here, and we'll hand it over to the network pregame. Bob Fitzgerald, Super Bowl champions, Keita Turner, and Dennis Brown going to take you up to kickoff starting at 5 o'clock right here on KSFO 810. Adam Copeland, John Dickinson with you. JD, just a couple more minutes here as we get out of this thing. Our final thoughts here, our final checklist and keys for today's game. Where do you come down on this one? I mean, health has got to be the most paramount thing. It always is, but specifically in the final preseason tilt.
10: Yeah, health is first and foremost. Aside from that, let's see how Carver Willis plays. Maybe we get another look at Kalon Black. And then defensively, it seems like both the linebacker spot and a lot of these defensive linemen are fighting for an opportunity to be on the original 53-man roster here. And it may be an area where you wouldn't have said the Niners have as much depth coming into the preseason, but it looks like those two spots, they are pretty deep coming out of the preseason.
9: Well, the Niners and the Raiders kicking off here at in about an hour at 5 o'clock. Let's thank some of our guests here. Thanks so much to Matt Mayoko, who joins us every pregame here. Larry Kruger, Chips McCarthy, Tim Webb, our production team on a 49er pregame. JD and I will be back with you on the postgame show following the conclusion of the network postgame as we get ready to hand it over to Bob Fitzgerald, Keita Turner, and Dennis Brown, who will take you up to and through kickoff. And then the next time we see the 49ers after this one will be from Melbourne, Australia on September 10th, getting ready for week one, 2 weeks from today. For John Dickinson, for our other partner, Todd Husak, who will join us in the postgame show, I'm Adam Copeland signing off as the Niners and the Raiders get ready for preseason game 3.

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24: Third and final preseason game, 49ers and Raiders from Vegas. They will meet in the regular season on November 8th, but that will be at Levi's Stadium. The Raiders are going to play their starters for at least a good portion of the game. The 49ers, they have some spots to sort out, but they want to stay healthy and get ready and get on a plane to Australia to take on the Rams to kick off the season. But the preseason almost done. We will step aside for the national anthem and get ready for Raiders and Niners coming your way. The third and final time they strap it up in the preseason tonight.
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